0: 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And our phone number here on Fridays only when we're live is 508-322-1115. That's 508-322-1115. Now let's get started, honey. We got a lot for you tonight. Oh, Mercedes-Benz. Here we go with a little bit of Break My Mind by the one and only Ann Murray. She loves it.
1: Baby.
0: Oh, baby.
1: Oh, baby.
0: Tell us more, honey.

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Oh, don't tell me that again. And I just went through all of this. Oh, my. Oh, my. Let me see. Okay, let's see if we can see if this helps any, all right? Oh, break your mind, darling. So anyway, we're going to do it here, okay? Break your mind. So let me know when you can hear it, the voice. I don't know what's going on here. There's always something every week. It drives me crazy.

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Well, we were hoping. I don't know what so just told me that there was a problem with the speaker or something. I don't know, but I keep. It's always something every week. It never fails, but I'll keep on playing the music, honey. Until you can hear me. Here we go with a little bit of The Lion Sleeps Tonight.

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Oh, good Lord, I had the mic on. Well, at least you enjoyed it. I don't know if you heard the very beginning or not. But don't worry about it. When it's rebroadcast, you'll hear everything because it picks it up and I record the whole show. Oh, my God. Here we go. A little bit of Lavender Blue, Dilly Dilly, by Diana Shore. We're all over the spectrum tonight.

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Isn't that crazy? Oh, my, my, my. Here we go. The little bit of the lion sleeps tonight, I do believe, right?

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So there's music. Anyway, I'm going to reboot and bring it back up again and see if it does it. It's just driving me to drink. Oh, sweet Sarah. Oh, Mercedes-Benz. But anyway, oh, dear, dear. 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Let's try this.

ladies' band. 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I did all the speaker change that the technician told me, and I said, the hell with it. I went back to what I have now. So at least I understand you can hear me now, and it's about time. Oh, my God. But don't worry. Where we recorded, I recorded, and it's live. So whatever you listen to it any other times during the week, day or night, it'll be just fine. You'll hear my voice. Mr. Tom Jones. He's not unusual.

0: absolutely would drive me to drink every week. 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I really appreciate it. Here we go with a little bit of Billy Williams. 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

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So I'm glad you all can at least hear me now. So here we go with a little bit of Young Love by Sonny James. Yeah, the technician had me change all the settings and I changed them.

Well, there we go. 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From Connecticut. Thank you so much, sweetheart. Oh, sweet Sereno Petunias. Always something, isn't there? But you know what? Life must go on. This can't worry about it. Just keep on going. And what more can I say? At least it's nice and clear. And hopefully when it gets on the stations, they'll have no problems with that. Hopefully that's all fixed. Here we go, Canadian Sunset. By the one and only Andy Williams.

In Indian Sons, way back in 1958, he made it very, other people have done it, orchestration, instrumentals and so forth, but he made it very popular, and still to this day, he is the one that everybody goes to really listen to that probably. So here we go now with a little bit of Charlie Pride. This was made famous by Ray Price many, many years ago, but so many other people have done it, but Charlie Pride does it justice to. It's called That's How Much I Love You. So shall we dance, darling?

0: I tell you, I love Charlie Pryke. Oh, little pity picking soul, honey. Now let me tell you. Okay, we're going to keep on going here now. Oh my heavens, where's the time gone? It says, "Come and get your love." This is a single version by the Redbones. Yeah, the red bones.
1: Hey, hey, hey, hey. What's the matter with
0: 1974.

0: I just heard that there was an advertisement on Have a Blessed Radio. That's unusual. I've never ever had it. Not supposed to be either. But any which way, what more can I say? Oh, my, I tell you. Oh, anyway, here we listen.
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0: Thank you so much, sweetheart. Here we go with a little bit of I Got You, I Feel Good, James Brown and the Famous Flames.
2: Wow!

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This is for Adam. So enjoy, Adam.

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Remember this when he was the first one to do this? Other people have done it too.

0: Kansas City wine. 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
1: Well, I might take a train.
0: I might could take a plane.
1: But if I have to walk, I'm going just the same.
0: I'm going to Kansas City. Kansas City, here I come. They got some crazy little women there, and on the corner, I can

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There are crazy little women all over the place, honey. And just as many clothes as any man. Here we go with a little bit of Nat King Cole, Ramblin' Rose.

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It's actually Jim Reeves and Dottie West singing together. And it's just, oh, I'm telling you, just the wonderful, wonderful people. And the voices, you know, Jim Reeves, he brought us everything. And this is way back in 1964 when him and Dottie West did this together. And love is no excuse for what we're doing. Well, one never knows, you know, but these days. Oh, sweet Serenope Petunia. But anyway, we're going to play it for you. Here we go right now. Here you go, Mary Beth. Love is no excuse.

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That was a pretty song, if I say so myself, for all you country people. And we'll play this, and we'll be right back almost close to the top of the hour. Shall we dance to the one and only Floyd Kramer, his version of San Antonio Road? We used to dance to the song.

So I thought I had the mic off for that entire song, and here I was singing along. I apologize. Oh, story of my life. Here we go with a little bit of Just Walking in the Rain.

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Here's what it was called, Cry to Me, Solomon Burke. I've had so many requests for this. I remembered I played it a long way, but anyway, it's still very popular on the internet and every place. Cry to Me, Solomon Burke. So many people have done it, too.

0: time. This is Lady Di here. Darling, I feel like crying for the first time. Oh, I want to remind you that Lady Di is always here to keep the beat of the music in your hearts here on listener-supported radio. So anytime you feel like, doing whatever you can for them, send them all a check or whatever you can. Oh, sweet Serenope Petunias. Well, I always tell everybody, call all your friends and everything. But you know what? 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I mean the time listing, and I'll send it to you. It's just Lady Di, L-A-D-Y-D-I, legs up, L-A-G-G-S-U-P, at gmail.com.
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0: to be that time.
1: 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Yep. 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
0: I love that lady. She's very good indeed. Here we go with a little bit of After the Lovin' by Mr. Engelbert Humperdinck.

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1: I will contact them and see what happens. Thank you. Oh, my. Tennessee Walls. I was dead.

I hope you're dancing. Anne Marie does this too. We give a lot of requests for that. An old Cape Cod by Anne Marie. But this is the original Miss Peggy Lee. Shall we sing?

0: is Patti Page, way back in 1950, and still popular to this day. All the old songs are popular, and all the young guys, or young fellas, I should say, are actually starting to do well and singing and bring them all back. I just can't believe it. Here we go with a request for Just Walking in the Rain. I know we played it by somebody else, but right now this is by John Cornell. So I request I'll play it.
1: Just walking in the rain.
0: No, that's the same one. Yeah, I'm so sorry. That is the same one, darling. Well, anyway, here you go.

sweet Sarah Nova Petunias, I tell you. I ran all the way, and that particular song is on a CD that has 100 songs on it. It's called The Doo-Wop Box, and way back in 1959, and it says The American Heartbeat, but there's 100 songs on there. So, you know, if you want them, you know how to get them. If you don't, let me know, and I'll tell you again. Oh, my little bit of Pat Boone, Love Letters in the Sand.

Jackson, down at the Villages. Whistle there, Mom. And hope you're doing super, Bob. Love you to pieces. And Joelle Gutzler from Truro, thank you so much. And Jenna Miller from Seville, Tennessee.

Mr. Pat Boone himself, he has his own radio program on Sirius XM. And I think I don't know what time it is there or anything. But anyway, I know he has it, so what more can I say? Here we go, a little bit of Dungaree Doll. Remember this one by Eddie Fisher?

Well, there you go, darling. Oh, sweet Serenope Petunias. Oh, I know I just got a little mail from some of you country lovers. I know. I will play some. And I got a few here that I hope to get in before the show ends. But anyway, here we go. The one and only Miss Patsy Cline, Lovesick Blues. Here you go, Andy.

Mercedes-Benz. She can sing like no tomorrow. Sweet Sarah, let me tell you. Well, here we got a request, too, and I'm going to play a little bit of It's Not For Me To Say by Mr. Johnny Mathis. All you little lovers out there. Way back in 1956, he did this.

anonymous Mr. Johnny Mathis. Just got an email from Mary Jane, and she said, did Johnny Mathis ever have a lover? And you know, yes, Johnny had a romantic relationship. Well, he never married. He did confirm that he was gay and noted that he dated both men and women throughout his life and tried to keep everything more or less private. But he spoke openly about coming out from San Francisco, where, of course, the gays is not unusual being gay. So, but who cares? It's his life, and he brought us hundreds of thousands of hours of love and wonderful dreams and so beautiful memories. Speaking of memories, here's one called Burning Memories by Mr. Ray Price. A lot of people have done this one.

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Oh, my. I don't think I ever harmonized with that. Here we go, Mr. John Travolta. You're the one that I love. Here you go, Elliot. You asked for

I'm just getting a little note from my friend, dear friend, sweetheart, Andrew Nodell, says he's on the Cape for a few days and maybe we can get together next week. I would love to get together, honey. And he's going to give me a call. He said he's here with his nephew, Jackson, who is 6 years old, and his niece, Summer, which is age 3. Oh, they're so sweet and beautiful. They grow very fast, though. And they're listening to the show. I'm so sorry. I love you guys, and I'm unanimous in that. So I'm telling you, Jackson, and it's just wonderful indeed. Oh, and Summer, have a wonderful time. I hope you enjoyed the show. And Andrew, yeah, get in touch with me or give me a call. And I think I have your phone number somewhere, someplace, but one never knows. Oh, sweet Sarah. I'm sorry I didn't see this area, and he sent it to me at 6:02. Oh, Mercedes-Benz. Let me see if I can find a song in the meantime for young kids. But in the meantime, here we go. Don't Give Up on Us by David Soul.

Don't give up on this baby. Oh, sweet Sarah. Very good indeed. I've been trying to answer some emails and so forth, and they were telling me that another commercial was on Have a Blast Radio, I guess. Something from me, I don't know, but I'll check it out. I have no idea why that's happening. It should not be happening. Or how would it get on there? But anyway, we're going to keep on going here because the time's getting short. And I said I was trying to sneak it. Says, "Hey, what about me?" by the one and only Anne Marie. 1968.

0: Miss Anne Murray, way back in 1968, and that's from her album, What About Me? Okay? You know that I play something by Anne every week. They've been pushing her a lot on Facebook and everything. Here we go with a song, trying to get it in. Okay, Wake Up a Little Susie by the Everly Brothers. They brought us a lot of happy songs. Okay?
1: Wake up, little Susie.
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0: There you go, the one and only. 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Oh, my, my, my, my, my. 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But I'll see if I can get some more in here. A little bit here, you asked for it. The party's over.
1: Turn out the lights.
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1: They say that all good things must end. 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

0: Look at me, I'm almost crying, but that don't keep her love from dying.
1: Misery. Well, my dear folks, don't forget to hug somebody today, especially your children and your pets, because unconditional love. And when you do hug somebody, come straight forward, cheek to cheek, and lightly turn your chin towards each other. Okay? And call, you know, do that to all your friends and neighbors. Surprise them. It'll be wonderful. They would love it, indeed. And I'm unanimous in that. So take care of yourself, and if you're going on vacation, please, please, drive carefully. There's been so many accidents here on the Cape. It's unreal. And people speed like no tomorrow over the bridges and every other place. So please be careful, darling. Next week, I hope to have a call-in, I do believe, from somebody

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1: It's the same old thing again. And tomorrow starts the same old thing.
0: It does, you know. Oh, sweet Sarah.
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Welcome to the show that's called Vidhi's Bollywood Jukebox. That's right, this is a show where you listen to Bollywood music curated by me, Vidhi, your show host.

Lots of laughing in that song. Welcome to Vidhi's Bollywood Jukebox, and I'm back on the air with yet another interesting theme to play songs from Bollywood music, from Hindi movies, soundtracks from movies. And today's theme is about songs in Bollywood that have been life lessons. We all have a list of songs or a handful of them that we turn to when we are distressed or we feel down, to feel inspired. Or sometimes it so happens that when you're in deep thought and going through something, or like an emotional turbulence, and there is a song that comes on the radio and the lyrics are exactly what you were thinking, or maybe an answer to your questions about life and why do we experience what we do. And so a lot of these lyricists in Bollywood have written songs from that perspective, especially for voicing the character's thoughts or explaining the situation better in poetry. And of course, as I have mentioned multiple times on my show, that Bollywood songs operate as links sometimes. Sometimes they are pretty out of nowhere, unnecessary, and there are songs that just launch into singing and dancing without context. But there are songs like these that add more meaning or explain more about the situation. So today on Vidhi's Bollywood Jukebox, I'm going to play all of those songs and roughly try to translate the first lines of every song that I'm going to play. Every Bollywood song has a starting, middle and an end, which is also called, the beginning is called Mukhda, which means the face of the song, and the middle is called Antra. Sometimes there are two stanzas, sometimes there are three. So I'm only going to talk about the Mukhda, which is the face, the first two lines of the song, and that's the theme for today. The song that I just played was sung by the yodeler of Bollywood, Kishore Kumar. He loved yodeling a lot, and he brought the style of singing and yodeling to Bollywood, and he does a lot in the last song that I played. That one is called Zindagi Ek Safar Hai Suhana, Yahan Kal Kya Ho Kisne Jana. Zindagi is a word that you will hear a lot on today's show in a lot of songs, and I will tell you what it means. Zindagi means life, and it's as simple as that. Though the alphabet Z has been borrowed into Hindi from the Urdu language, the original Hindi word that is also still in use for life is Jeevan. So Jeevan was in use until Urdu happened to Hindi, and then poets who were also well versed in Urdu started using Zindagi as a word in combination with Hindi lyrics. So that is the background of the word Zindagi, and also its use in Bollywood is pretty heavy, because it's a beautiful three syllable word, Zindagi, and it allows for a lot of expression, it allows for a lot of rhyming, so it has been used in Bollywood a lot. That the meaning of the lines of that previous song were that life is a journey, is an ongoing journey, and who knows what's gonna happen next, so you might as well enjoy right now. And that is sung while the actor of that movie, Rajesh Khanna, is riding on a motorcycle with his girlfriend on pillion. And he's riding pretty recklessly. He's having a lot of fun because he
He's accompanied by the woman that he loves and everything is going pretty well for him. But at the end of the song, they meet with an accident and he dies. So the song was all about live in the moment. This is pretty much what we have right now and let's enjoy it. So that is what they were doing. They were enjoying it, but a little too recklessly. I'm going to play the next song, which is called Kisi Ki Muskurahaton Pe Ho Nisar, which is from the 1958 film Anari. It is sung by Mukesh, and on the other side of the song, I will tell you the meaning of it. This is Kisi Ki Muskurahaton Pe Ho Nisar.

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Today I am playing songs that are life lessons wrapped in melody and songs that have been written specifically for explaining the philosophy of life. The song that I played was called Kisi Ki Muskurahaton Pe. Muskurahat is the name for a smile. It's a poetic name. Hasi is also a colloquial name for smile, but muskurahat is really the joy, the way someone's face lights up when they are truly, truly happy. And so the song says that if you find happiness in someone else's joy, if you can rejoice in the other's happiness, if you can borrow someone's sorrow for a moment, and more than anything else, if you have love for everyone, you have learned how to live. Jeena isi ka naam hai, which means that is the name you give to living rightly. And those that was the meaning of these lyrics. They were written by Shailendra, who collaborated with actor and filmmaker Raj Kapoor a lot. This film was made in 1959, and it was the story of this guy, Raj, who is an honest and intelligent young man. He finds a job as a painter. He works for himself. And he just paints signs. He's a painter of signs, but he's unable to make a living and pay rent to his really nice, good-natured landlady. One day he finds someone's wallet containing money and returns it to the owner. The owner happens to be someone who is the owner of a huge pharmaceutical company, and he hires this guy, Raj, who is extremely honest. And this is a film made in 1959. So there is a lot of emphasis on virtues of honesty, integrity. And generally, Raj Kapoor, as a filmmaker, also made movies that were socially aware, that carried some message at the end for the audience to take back with them at the end of the movie. So Anari was one of these movies. Anari means a simpleton and a fool, because he is so nice. He's so nice to everybody that he doesn't have his own interests in hand. And so when his landlady passes away by consuming one of the medicines from his boss's pharmaceutical companies, she is she's suspected to have been poisoned, and because he's the only other person, he's the paying guest at the house, he is the prime suspect, and he's wrongly implicated, imprisoned and tried in the court of law. But eventually truth prevails, and this honest, kind man is let go of. So that is the song that I played is really the introduction of this character, and also acts as this, the lyrics show what he is all about, what his values stand for, which is always do good for the other person. This takes me to the next song, which is called Main Zindagi Ka Saath Nibhata Chala Gaya, which is from the movie Hum Dono, and another song with the word Zindagi. Remember what Zindagi is called? What Zindagi means? It means life in Hindi. This is also a very well-written song by Sahir Ludhianvi.

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1: I would say Everyone's Books also specializes in cards. I was there looking for a card to send back to Mumbai to my brother, and they have one of the best selections of cards. It seems that they have been curated and selected with much care. So yes, you should have a look if you're looking to send a card to somebody. This is Vidhi's Bollywood Jukebox, and you're listening to songs that have meaning, have life lessons wrapped in them. And this is the choice of a theme for today's show. That one was called Main Zindagi Ka Saath Nibhata Chala Gaya, which means Zindagi, like, you know, is life. And I have only endeavored to follow in the footsteps of life. Saath Nibhana, which means to accompany somebody right to the end. Saath is accompany, and Nibhana is to see it through. So it goes on to say that while doing that, I have blown away many a worry into smoke. Dua is smoke. And the character that is singing this song while walking merrily is also known to enjoy his smoking habit. And so he says that I have the temperament to blow up all my worries into smoke, which doesn't mean that he smokes very often, but it means that he lets go of all his worries. And that is the character of an army major, an army guy, Major Verma. He befriends a young man, and they both look alike. So this young man is enrolled into the military because this film is called Hum Dono. It was released in 1961, and it is set in India during the period of World War II. So it was a time when a lot of young boys were enrolled into the military, and if you didn't have any other occupation, the military was your go-to place because that ensured that you had a lifelong pension, food at all times, and a steady income from the government, which was pretty good, solid enough to support your family. And so this young man who doesn't have much going for him and is not making much money is chided by his girlfriend's father, saying that you are not anywhere close to what I would like my future son-in-law to have as an income to support my daughter. So why don't you just go and get a job? And he, in that moment of desperation and rage, goes and joins the military. In the military, he befriends this man who is his lookalike. This major general is also played by the same guy, Devanand. And Major Verma, after they become great friends and after a time of him being in the military, Major Verma goes missing in the war and is presumed dead. So this guy, the young guy, Anand, he comes back to where he was from. He comes back to his house and sees how his mother and his girlfriend are overjoyed at seeing him because they heard about the war and they were extremely worried. So he's concerned about the major's family and he decides to go and deliver the news to them personally. Except when he reaches there, because he looks exactly like the Major, the mother and his wife mistake him for Major Verma. And the doctor advises him to not reveal his true identity to Major Verma's wife because she is suffering from a heart ailment and she can't deal with emotional stress right now. So that is the story of Hum Dono, which means we two, the two of us. And that was a song from that movie. Coming up next is a song called Jeevan Ke Safar Mein Rahi, which, like I said, Jeevan is the Hindi word for Zindagi. And so that's the song I want to play next, with a different word for life, but and a different meaning also. Let's see what this is like.

That song was called Jeevan Ke Safar Mein Rahi. Jeevan means life and Safar means not S-U-F-F-E-R but S-A-F-A-R. Safar meaning the journey of life. And so the song means on the journey of life you meet companions only to part with them eventually. Though when the people walk away, they leave behind a lifetime of memories only to mock you in times of loneliness. Jeevan ke safar mein rahi, milte hain bichhad jaane ko. Bichhadna means to part, sad, going away. And the lyrics of this song were written by Sahir Ludhianvi, who was an extremely good, talented lyricist in Bollywood. And he was known to collaborate with S.D. Burman, the music composer S.D. Burman at the time, when S.D. Burman was one of the best music composers to work with because his songs were 100% hit. But he insisted on getting the lyricist to write songs for the tune as opposed to the other way around, which was generally the trend that lyricist in Bollywood wrote the song first and then music was composed around those lyrics. But S.D. Burman, because he was such a perfectionist and he knew exactly what his melody has to sound like, didn't want to compromise on the tune, so he made the lyricist compromise or change up the words. And that collaboration of his was pretty successful with Sahir Ludhianvi. Sahir Ludhianvi is took up the challenge when nobody else could, and that's how he entered the music, the movie industry, with one song composed for S.D. Burman, and then they collaborated repeatedly. But they had a falling out with the movie Pyasa in 1957. The song I just played was from the 1955 film Muneem Ji. And I haven't watched this movie, but it seems that the plot is pretty complicated. There is an imposter who is terrorizing everyone, extorting money, and there's this guy who is in love with this woman, but he's extremely poor, and his mother works in the household where the girl lives, so they are extremely rich. This rich and poor divide was a pretty popular plot in Bollywood around that time. The next song that I want to play is called Aage Bhi Jaane Na Tu, which is from the film Waqt. It's one of those situations that act as a precursor for what is to come. Let's listen to this song and then I will talk more about this movie and what was the situation like in the song.

That was the voice of Asha Bhosle singing Aage Bhi Jaane Na Tu, which means you don't know what lies ahead. Piche Bhi Jaane Na Tu. Aage is in front and piche is the back, the past. And Piche Bhi Jaane Na Tu, which means you don't know what you have, is this moment that you are living right now. And that's all you need to know. That's all you have control over. And that was the meaning, the essence of this song, written beautifully in Hindi by Sahir Ludhianvi again. I didn't know, by accident I have picked a lot of Sahir Ludhianvi lyrics. And it is not by accident, because Sahir Ludhianvi captured the essence of life, the deep philosophy of life and human emotion extremely well in his lyrics and his poetry, that people who haven't encountered it don't know much about. But Bollywood music was our introduction, and the way we connected with Sahir Ludhianvi's beautiful writing. The song was featured in the 1965 film Waqt. Waqt means time, and how time changes everything, how time can ruin everything, and time can also fix everything, was the message that this movie set out with its complicated plot. There is a family that comprises the father, mother, and they have three sons. All three sons, incidentally, have their birthdays on the same day. And the family is having a huge celebration of the sons' birthdays. A lot of the friends and extended family have been invited. And there's this big haveli, a big house that this guy, Kedarnath, owns, Lala Kedarnath. So at the party, at the celebration, there is also an astrologer. And the astrologer advises this owner of the building and the father of these sons to not be too proud of his achievements and to not feel too ambitious about accumulating more and more in the future. And that fate also plays an important role in a person's life. And the landlord, Lala Kedarnath, wants to dismiss that. He's like, I don't believe in fate. I believe in gumption and conviction and building your life with your own two hands. And nothing can change that. Nothing can shake that. And that night, while he and his wife are asleep, there is a big earthquake that shakes that town where they are living. And they both collapse in the rumble, in the earthquake debris, in the rubble, and they are unconscious. When he wakes up, this guy, Lala Kedarnath, when he wakes up, he sees that all three sons are gone, are missing. His wife is missing, and his house is completely in shambles. So he goes looking for everybody, his children and his wife, and for some reason one of the kids is taken into their house by a wealthy couple who raised that kid. The other kid ends up in an orphanage, but when the father goes to the orphanage and finds out that the kid ran away because the orphanage owner was rude to him and beat him up or something. So he kills the orphanage manager and goes to jail. After 20 years or so, after his jail term ends, he comes out, and all these guys are grown up. They are in different places. They don't know of each other's existence. And when this song appears in the movie, the three brothers are at the same party. Now they are in their 20s and they are all there, but they don't know of each other's existence. Yes, it is one of those lost and found plots that Bollywood loved dealing with. And this was supposed to be like a revival of the lost and found plot in 1965. And after that, a series of many movies were made based on the same idea.
So that was a song from Waqt, meaning time. The next song or songs I want to play back to back are, they mean the same thing, but they are from different time periods. One is from 1971 and the other is from 2005. And they are both songs with Zindagi. Zindagi Kaisi Hai Paheli. And so these are the songs I will play back to back. The beginning stanzas mean pretty much the same thing, is that life is a puzzle, it's a mystery, who knows what's gonna happen. And also sometimes it makes you cry, sometimes it makes you laugh. The antras, the other stanzas, are different, and they're both written by different people. So let's hear these two songs back to back.

Yeah, that was a jazz style song from the 2005 movie Parinita. You're listening to WVWLP 107.7 FM, and this is the show where you listen to Bollywood tunes, Bollywood songs from movies made in India, and I curate a playlist based on a specific theme every week. So today's theme is songs that have lyrics about life's lessons, about life's mysteries, vagaries, about some inspirational qualities that make you go through life and pass through hardships. When you listen to songs like these, that this is the way it is, and you have no control over the past or the future, but you do have control over the way you will live the present moment. These last two songs, like I said, meant pretty much the same thing, that life is a mystery. It's a puzzle, and one moment it makes you cry, one moment it makes you laugh.

deeper meanings, philosophies of life described in lyrics form, and also about people's behavior and the way humankind is, which is going to remain unchanged. So your reaction to that is really what you can control, is the only thing that you can control, and you can't really change how someone talks to you, how someone acts when they are around you, but you can definitely mold the way it affects you, which is a very Buddhist philosophy, but also quite prevalent in Hindu mythology and especially Indian poetry, which was reflected in Bollywood songs as well. There is a song from the film Amar Prem that released in 1972, and this song is called Kuch To Log Kahenge, Logon Ka Kaam Hai Kehna, which means people are gonna say something. It is their job to say something. This movie was about this wealthy Bengali businessman's love affair with a woman who is a courtesan. She is like a high-profile prostitute. They don't say that in the movie. They don't lay it out there, but she sings mostly and entertains her guests in private through her singing or by accompanying them over a few drinks. And so she befriends this guy who is very much into her singing voice, and he's actually in love with her. They both have a relationship together, and it's considered taboo in social circles, in the Indian society, to be in love with or to even think of marrying a courtesan. So that is why in this movie a lot of the songs are about what people think, and that they are their allegations are probably baseless and they don't know what they're talking about, and also that they should be minding their own business. So that is a song I want to play next. It's called Kuch To Log Kahenge, sung by Kishore Kumar, and it was a beautiful song. I think this is the song when the one I mentioned last week about actor Rajesh Khanna, and that they wanted to shoot this song on a boat in under Howrah Bridge, but they couldn't because he's such a popular star. I'm going to check if this is the same song or another one from that movie. So for now, here is Kuch To Log Kahenge.

Pushpa, I hate tears, was the iconic dialogue from this movie, Amar Prem, that released in 1972. It's a dialogue that the Bengali businessman Anand Babu, he says to his now friend and lover Pushpa, who works at a brothel, and she often confides in him. They both become each other's confidants because he's trapped in an unhappy marriage and she has been kicked out by her husband and his new wife. She lives in a small village, so there are no strict laws about marriage and divorce where she comes from. And so once she's thrown out of her marital home, she doesn't have anywhere to go because she is apparently ashamed to her mother. So the mother refuses to take her in, and then there is an uncle who meets her and promises her to help her find work, but what he does is sells her at a brothel. And so during one of her auditions at the brothel, where she is singing a song, this guy who is in an inebriated state, Anand Babu, walks in to the brothel and listens to her singing this raga based classical song, and he's enamored because he hasn't heard a voice like that. He likes finer things in life, good music and good conversation, great company, but all of this he doesn't find in his own home. His wife is not as interested as him, and it's not clear what his background is shown to be, but that they form a bond, the two of them. And the premise of the movie is that some relationships do not have to be given a name. They just can exist without labels. And so the woman in question, Pushpa, befriends one of the children living in her neighborhood, who often comes to her when he is hungry or mistreated at home. This kid is about 5 years old, so all he needs is attention, love, and occasional snacks and meals, which she provides him with more than happily, because she hasn't had the chance to have children of her own, so she's shown to express all her maternal sentiments to this child. And so she and Anand Babu take care of the kid and nurse him back to health when he has a really bad fever. Years and years later, when this kid grows up and becomes an engineer at a government position, he comes back looking for her, looking for the woman that really mothered him when he needed that care. And so that is what the movie is about, Amar Prem, which means immortal love that that transcends class barriers, that transcends time, and something that is permanent is the kind of love that they tried to show in this movie. It was directed by Shakti Samanta, a popular Bengali director, and so the whole atmosphere, the ethos of West Bengal at the time of these flourishing brothels and the ghats, how they were frequented by businessmen, is all shown quite accurately. The song that I just played talks about how people are gonna speak bad about you regardless of what you do. You can't be pleasing everyone all the time. Don't ruin our beautiful evening by thinking about these people, because they are not entirely out of fault. They are also up to activities that are shameful. If they call us shameful, then they should really be looking at themselves. And that's the whole message of the song. It was written by Anand Bakshi for a movie in 1972. The second song that I played was from a movie called Parinita. Incidentally, this was also set in a Bengali era of even before
that one. 1914, this is Parinita. It's a story written by Sarat Chandra Chattopadhyay. It was pretty regressive. But the movie was a period film, and this 2005 film, Parinita, brought back great music into Bollywood. It was a time when a lot of electro and techno beats were used in Bollywood, and songs were a copy paste of each other. There were a lot of item songs that were composed specifically to show scantily clad women gyrating to this techno music. And so at this time, a movie like Parinita, when it released and it had great music, it was a refreshing change. I remember watching the making of one of the songs, and the director marvels at the song that has been picturized, and he's like, you know what, I'm just so happy that we have made a movie with songs that are so beautiful. I don't care if the movie doesn't make money. I'm just happy that we are making this movie. So that's the kind of movie Parinita was. And this song appears in one of the jazz bars of Kolkata called Moulin Rouge, which I'm not sure if it still exists, but it was really popular back in the day. And the lead actors and characters are all going there to enjoy themselves. The women are wearing beautiful saris, their hair tied in a bun with lots of trinkets in their hair, and it's like the raging 1920s, but in India. So it has everything is Indian, and this woman on stage is crooning in a beautiful voice. That was the atmosphere of the song Kaisi Paheli Zindagani, and it had pretty much the same meaning. I'm a little lost, sorry. The next song that I want to play is from one of Raj Kapoor's movies called Dharam Karam. And this song was extremely popular on the radio. It was like on the top charts because people loved how this song conveyed the meaning of life so accurately. It says, Ik din bik jayega mati ke mol, which means one day you are going to be, you are going to mix with the ashes, with dirt, basically. And what remains are only your words, your thoughts in the world, and therefore you must always keep a positive outlook to life. You must always speak optimistically and think positively. This is the song that I want to play next. It's sung by Mukesh.

That was a song composed by R.D. Burman, legendary composer in Bollywood. And the song was written by Majru Sultanpuri. Like I mentioned, the movie wasn't particularly successful, but this song did pretty well on Indian radio at the time. It was extremely popular, and mainly because of the meaning that it carried, which is that one day you're going to mix with the dirt, and so it is your good deeds that are going to count at the end. And the whole movie was about the concept of karma, which is in the Hindu philosophy, it's a really strong concept at the core, which says that the good deeds that you do determine what becomes of you in this lifetime and the next births, because in Hindu philosophy there is a strong belief in reincarnation, and so how you get reincarnated depends on what kind of deeds you do in this lifetime. The movie was about this guy Shankar, who is a criminal, is like a career criminal, but he promises to Lord Shiva that if his wife, when she's pregnant, if she delivers a baby boy, then he's going to leave this life of crime. He leaves the life of crime, his wife delivers a baby boy, but the criminal life and criminals that he was associated with refuse to leave him, and they switch his child with someone else, and with a stage artist's child. And so the kid who lives with him grows up to aspiring to be a singer, but his biological son is raised by the criminals to become a thief, a career criminal himself. And so when this guy finds out many years later, it enrages him, and there's a much more complicated plot about this guy getting into the thick of the underworld to rescue his son, blah blah blah. So it was quite the story, but this song is what made it more popular than it was. The next song that I want to play is one of the recent movies. I also have, most of these songs that I picked were from old Bollywood films, because such lyrics were written at the time a lot more, and then later lyrics focused on love and romance and all these violin symphonies. The 80s were all about disco, and lyrics writing had totally taken a backseat, but there were still people writing great lyrics in the 90s realistic cinema. So I will play those songs also. But right now I want to play a song from this movie called Udaan. And this movie was about this kid who goes to college, goes to engineering college. And he aspires to be a writer, actually. But his father is someone who works at the Jamshedpur steel plant. He's a manager. And so his heart is like, is shown to be like steel, because he is also an ex-army officer. And he's widowed early. So this guy, he raises his sons with a lot of discipline, and there is an absence of love and nurturing that is very much required. And so this kid doesn't want to study in engineering college. He wants to become a writer, and he's pretty good. He's extremely good at poetry. And this song was featured in the film. It's called Now. And the lyrics were written beautifully by Amitabh Bhattacharya. This movie released in 2010. And a lot of the songs carried such heavy lyrics about the state of angst this teenager is going through pretty accurately.
one of these songs that I really love and like listening to time and again is called Now. And after I come back, I will tell you the meaning of the song. Now means boat. And this song talks about a boat that is being rocked in choppy waters. It's a nice analogy that the lyricist makes.

That was a short song packed with a lot of meaning. It goes, Chadti lehre lang na paaye, kyun haap tisi naam hai teri. Which means that there are these crazy waves happening in the sea. Why isn't your boat capable of overcoming these waves? Why is it stuck? And why is it gasping for breath? These waves are you're basically trying to sail against the waves, and so you better do something about it, because if you need to go across, then you will have to work harder to make your boat more stronger and just amp up your sailing skills, basically. So the song is a metaphor for the kid, the teenager who is studying at this engineering college, and he has this difficult relationship with his father. He the two cannot come to terms with what he would like to do for his future, and the father, adding insult to injury, is an alcoholic, so he often abuses him. And eventually, at the end of the movie, what happens is this teenager, he leaves home and runs away, buys a ticket with whatever money he has, and runs away from that small town of Jamshedpur to a city where he can pursue his education further in the field that he would like to. This song has a lot of beautiful verses that were written by Amitabh Bhattacharya, and he is really a lyricist that brought back a lot of good lyric writing to Bollywood. And this is also the time the movie Udaan means flight, was released in 2010, and it was considered it is a time when songs were used as background scores, like it was in Udaan. And so it's like a montage of the angst he's going through, how he's running away, and how this song inspires the audience to feel motivated and to really root for the lead character who is going to go and pursue his dreams. So that is what the song is about. The next song, which is also on similar lines, that I want to play is from the movie Queen, and it's called Kinare. Kinare means shores. This song is means that we are our own shores. We are the support system that we have been looking for, and that rather than cling on to somebody or wait for a savior, we'd much rather rely on ourselves, empower ourselves in such a way that we can really bank on our own selves. And this is from the movie Queen, which was about this woman, Rani. Rani means queen in Hindi, and she goes on her own honeymoon. It's a 2014 film. She travels to Europe, and there she befriends people. She makes the kind of friendships that she has never experienced in her life. These people she shares a hostel room with, people from a different country. There's a Russian guy, there's a Japanese guy, and someone from the UK as well. So, and she meets these travel buddies. They become really thick during her stay, but they eventually leave because they are travel companions after all, and it's the day when she is supposed to meet them for a concert when this song is featured in the movie. So she meets them, and this song is playing in the background, saying that, okay, for the time that she was traveling, she found support, she found companionship in these friends, but
people always come and go, and what you have with you is just yourself. So this is a song I want to play next. It's called Kinare, sung by Mohan Kanan, who is a singer from the Indian rock scene.

Kinare, meaning shores. 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That song that I just played was from the 2014 film Queen. It goes, Dhoonde Har Ek Saas Mein, which means with every breath when you are caught, when you're stranded in the middle of the sea, and imagine a scenario when you're just swimming to get yourself on something to survive. Every time you go in and come out, you're gasping for breath. And so when all your support system, your boat goes down, your oars have flown away, we will become the oars and we will see to it that we swim ourselves back to the shore. The last two songs I played both had these sea metaphor, this boat or this person being caught in the sea, and a lot of the lyrics remind me of Hemingway's book, The Old Man and the Sea, and resilience as a core sentiment that runs strong in both these lyrics. The next song that I want to play, like I mentioned, a movie from the 1980s. It was a time of this realistic Bollywood cinema alongside a lot of disco and South Indian remake movies with a lot of aerobic style dance steps in Bollywood songs. But there were also these movies being made with a deep message. And so a 1981 film, Ahista Ahista, was one such film. It was also called the parallel cinema movement. This was directed by Ismail Shroff and it featured this ghazal composed by Khayyam called Kabhi Kisi Ko Mukammal Jahan Nahi Milta. It's an Urdu ghazal. It means that nobody ever gets everything. Sometimes there is no earth, sometimes there is no sky, implying that you can't have it all. There is always something missing and you have to make do with what you have, make the most of that that's in your possession. So that's the song I will play next. And then I have a few more lined up. I wanna try and play as many as I can. This one is called Kabhi Kisi Ko Mukammal. Mukammal means complete. It's an Urdu word. And really the Q, M-U-Q-A-M-M-A-L is the word. And a lot of Urdu enunciation emphasizes on the Q really coming from the epiglottis Mukammal. So this is a song. It's in the voice of ghazal singer Bhupinder Singh, one of the beautiful compositions of his.

A ghazal from the 1981 film Ahista. Ahista means slowly, gradually. Today's show off Vidhi's Bollywood Jukebox was about life lessons, songs that were life lessons that were composed and written by poets, lyricists who went deep down into the human psyche, into the philosophy of life, to find words worth expressing, words that carried that philosophy accurately. This one was written by Nida Fazli, who was a celebrated Urdu poet and also wrote lyrics for Bollywood films. I'm spoiled for choice as to what I want my last song to be, and there are two contenders in the list. One is from the 2008 film Swades, which is a travel song. It's a really light-hearted beat. And the other is from the 1979 film Golmaal, and it is sung in the voice of Kishore Kumar. It's called Aane Wala Pal Jaane Wala Hai, which means the moment that is arriving is about to leave. So if it's possible, spend as much time as you can savoring this moment, which has been the sentiment of most of the songs that I've played today, and this is no different. This music was by R.D. Burman for Golmaal, and the lyrics of this film were by Sahil Ludhianvi also. And this song was extremely popular on the radio as well, because the video is also extremely catchy. Oh, the song is written by Gulzar. How can I forget that? Gulzar has written this beautiful song, and I was hard-pressed to find songs written by my favorite lyricist, Gulzar. So yes, this is an obvious choice for being the last song of today's show. And yeah, that is the sentiment of this song, that this is the moment that you have, and live it to the fullest. Enjoy summer and enjoy the weekend. Sing, dance, or listen to the music of your choice, and do not wait to relish this moment. This has been Vidhi's Bollywood Jukebox, and I will see you next week with more music from India and curated by me. This is Aane Wala Pal from the 1979 film Golmaal.

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0: Yes, lady, no master.
2: Excuse me.
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0: I never tell the finish. I never tell the finish.

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He needs a father, somebody to set things right. I'm the one to love, to hold him tight. To discount my love, a serious oversight. Higher power has brought us together, I know. She will keep us together wherever we go. Even if I live 1,000 miles away,

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Hi, I'm Isaac from the Greenfield Garden Cinema, and here's what's happening at the theater this week. 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Wizard of the Kremlin, Carolina Caroline, and our feature presentation, back-to-back shows of Boots Riley's new hit, I Love Boosters, followed by his 2018 classic, Sorry to Bother You. If that's not enough, it's also Early Access Day for Spider-Man, brand new day, and we are celebrating with many free prizes and events on Spidey Weekend, comprised of Spidey Cocktails on Thursday, Call Into Work Friday, Meet Spidey Matinees on Saturday, and Brand New Beach Day on Sunday. 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

0: Daniel Korn, youth of Brattleboro, Vermont. I'm inviting you all to come out and either participate and or spectate at this year's Korn Youth's annual-ish Soapbox Derby, which is going to be August 9th at the Exit 1 Industrial Park, also known as John Seitz Drive. That'll be August 9th. Opening ceremony start at 12. If you've made a race car, you'll need to register that around 10 o'clock in the morning.
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1: Hi, I'm Isaac from the Greenfield Garden Cinema, and here's what's happening at the theater this week. 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Our Hero Balthazar, opening week runs of Her Private Hell and Gil Daughtry and the Celebrity Sex Pass, first-time shows of Tuner, Is God Is, Cuba After Castro, I Swear, Mother Mary, The Gardener, The Wizard of the Kremlin, Carolina Caroline, and our feature presentation, back-to-back shows of Boots Riley's new hit, I Love Boosters, followed by his 2018 classic, Sorry to Bother You. If that's not enough, it's also Early Access Day for Spider-Man, brand new day, and we are celebrating with many free prizes and events on Spidey Weekend, comprised of Spidey Cocktails on Thursday, Call Into Work Friday, Meet Spidey Matinees on Saturday, and brand new Beach Day on Sunday. 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

0: Hi, I'm Isaac from the Greenfield Garden Cinema, and here's what's happening at the theater this week. 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Wizard of the Kremlin, Carolina Caroline, and our feature presentation, back-to-back shows of Boots Riley's new hit, I Love Boosters, followed by his 2018 classic, Sorry to Bother You. If that's not enough, it's also Early Access Day for Spider-Man, brand new day, and we are celebrating with many free prizes and events on Spidey Weekend, comprised of Spidey Cocktails on Thursday, Call Into Work Friday, Meet Spidey Matinees on Saturday, and Brand New Beach Day on Sunday. 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

0: This is Daniel Korn, youth of Brattleboro, Vermont. I'm inviting you all to come out and either participate and or spectate at this year's Korn Youth's annual-ish soapbox derby, which is going to be August 9th at the Exit 1 Industrial Park, also known as John Seitz Drive. That'll be August 9th. Opening ceremony start at 12. If you've made a race car, you'll need to register that around 10 o'clock in the morning.
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Hi, I'm Isaac from the Greenfield Garden Cinema, and here's what's happening at the theater this week. Thursday, July 30th is Art House Theater Day, and the Garden is featuring 15 different indie films more than any other theater in the country, including encore showings of Obsessions, Backrooms, and Our Hero Balthazar, opening week runs of Her Private Hell and Gail Daughtry and the Celebrity Sex Past, first-time shows of Tuner, Is God Is, Cuba After Castro, I Swear, Mother Mary, The Gardener, The Wizard of the Kremlin, Carolina Caroline, and our feature presentation, back-to-back shows of Boots Riley's new hit, I Love Boosters, followed by his 2018 classic, Sorry to Bother You. If that's not enough, it's also Early Access Day for Spider-Man, brand new day, and we are celebrating with many free prizes and events on Spidey Weekend, comprised of Spidey Cocktails on Thursday, Call into Work Friday, Meet Spidey Matinees on Saturday, and Brand New Beach Day on Sunday. 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

and that's like rejection. And you probably won't like that very well, but I say, people all over the world, they're good. 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

0: Jonathan, you scared us. We think this is the part of the song where everybody has to, like, do the group hug and stuff. We don't even like our neighbor. Is that what we have to do now? No, don't worry. No, that's no good. 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Okay. And what's this song about anyway? Oh, it's just, if you do feel like it, don't chicken out, that's all. Is that all you said?
1: Yeah, that was it.

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0: is Daniel Cornegut of the Brattleboro, Vermont. I'm inviting you all to come out and either participate and or spectate at this year's Cornegut's annual-ish soapbox derby, which is going to be August 9th at the Exit 1 Industrial Park, also known as John Seitz Drive. That'll be August 9th. Opening ceremonies start at 12. If you've made a race car, you'll need to register that around 10 o'clock in the morning.
1: Come on out.
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Hi, I'm Isaac from the Greenfield Garden Cinema, and here's what's happening at the theater this week. Thursday, July 30th is Art House Theater Day, and the Garden is featuring 15 different indie films more than any other theater in the country, including encore showings of Obsessions, Backrooms, and Our Hero Balthazar, opening week runs of Her Private Hell and Gail Daughtry and the Celebrity Sex Pass, first-time shows of Tuner, Is God Is, Cuba After Castro, I Swear, Mother Mary, The Gardener, The Wizard of the Kremlin, Carolina Caroline, and our feature presentation, back-to-back shows of Boots Riley's new hit, I Love Boosters, followed by his 2018 classic, Sorry to Bother You. If that's not enough, it's also Early Access Day for Spider-Man, brand new day, and we are celebrating with many free prizes and events on Spidey Weekend, comprised of Spidey Cocktails on Thursday, Call into Work Friday, Meet Spidey Matinees on Saturday, and Brand New Beach Day on Sunday. 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

0: Who, what was that like? Because
1: Sure.
0: we all operate out of activism happening our whole life. And I know there was activism around the civil rights movement. So here you are around the threat of nuclear war. Who were you? What happened? How did this evolve?
1: Well, you have to remember that Bob Dylan said the atom bomb correct created rock and roll. And what it did was it made young people anyway recognize that suddenly mass extinction was a possibility, and we might not live to enjoy the fruits and privileges of adulthood. It was that clear. And there was a lot of anxiety going around the country, a lot of science fiction films about extraterrestrials that were not friendly. And they were a kind of cross between nuclear threat and the threat of communism. It was on the beach, all these movies about nuclear disasters, which the public was not really confronting. So go to 1961. I'm a student, a sophomore at Grinnell College, and the Cuban Missile Crisis is beginning, and it's looking bad. And it looks like we are heading for a nuclear collision with Russia. So a group of us just stopped going to classes, and we just began monitoring the television, 24/7. And we decided we had to do something. And one of our guys was a pretty savvy Democrat named Michael Horwat from Virginia. And his father was somehow associated with politics some kind of way. And we just started meeting and planning. And the first thing we did was we raised enough money to buy two old cars, a 48 Chevy and a 49 Ford. Then we held a press conference about what we were going to do. And an insurance executive in Des Moines bought us a brand new Chevy and gave us three walkie-talkies. So we had three cars, and there was a lot of pushback from the school who were from the students saying, "What gives you the right to use our name?" Well, we had the right. We were students. We're going to Washington. So we drove to Washington, and the John Birch Society was one of the early right-wing Tea Party type, mouth breathers. They were giving Kennedy a really hard time. And we had all agreed we'd wear jackets and we'd keep our hair short and we'd behave and we'd just try to set a good example. And our signs protested the resumption of nuclear testing in the atmosphere, and we supported Kennedy's peace race. And somehow a photo got above the fold on the New York Times. And the John Birch guys were following us around, eating fried chicken and throwing the bones at us and just, being butt wipes. And so we went back. We were staying at a place called Gaunt House, perfect name for Fasters, Gaunt. And we're sitting there, and this guy comes in breathless, slightly older than us, breathless, and he says, "You've just been invited into the White House. It's the first time in history that protesters have ever been invited in." So this guy was Marcus Raskin, who was the chief of staff to McGeorge Bundy, who was Kennedy's national security advisor. He's also the father of Jamie Raskin, congressman. And he just drummed it into us that this was a big deal. We had to capitalize on it. So one of the things we did, so Kennedy was in flying over to Phoenix when he'd sent the invitation to us. So he wasn't there, but we were going in to meet McGeorge Bundy. And our spokesman was this guy, Michael Horwat, very, very deft, very smart, kind of like, what was the name of Obama's guy? He's bald now, but he wasn't. Ben, anyways, like a seasoned political pro. He was very good. But just as we're going into the room, he taps me on the back. He says, "Pete, you take this one." So we sit down. There's McGeorge Bundy. He's about as far away from me as you are. And we're sitting there. And the first thing he does is he offers us

0: orange juice. And I'm thinking, we didn't have time to do anything. I just sort of read the room with my back. And I thought, we're fasting. We're not breaking this fast. So I said, no, thank you. And he got icy. He said, Gandhi drank orange juice. We said, good. I said, good for Gandhi. We're not. Thank you very much. And I was sitting with this guy and I had an epiphany. I knew with whom I was having the pleasure. My father was such a pirate. He was a powerful Wall Street broker. He was the boxing partner of Philadelphia Jack O'Brien, world light heavyweight champion, a tough guy. And McGeorge Bundy was a tough guy. And I realized that we were meaningless to him. He was solving a problem for his president. We were like people waving goodbye to the Queen Mary. The ship had sailed. And I suddenly saw through the whole scam and the game. But we had this meeting, and because of the meeting, we had a lot of publicity. So we all sat down and we began pre-internet writing letters to colleges, 100 colleges, maybe more, and calling people we knew at different colleges and enlisting them. And we managed to get other colleges to send delegations to keep this protest going for a year. And it went close to January of 1963. It evolved and metastasized into the first 23,000 student demonstration in Washington. And that's why Tom Hayden called the Grinnell 14 the beginning of the student peace movement. So, first of all, I politely disagree. I never use the word activist. I just don't use it. And I'll explain why. Because it's a word invented by our enemies. And if you want to separate someone from the broad mass of humanity, you add an IST after the name. You call them a communist, a socialist, an artist, an environmentalist, whatever it is. And the implication is most people are just ordinarily doing nothing, but a small radical subset. The ones you have to watch out for are these activists. Well, I say that people who are doing nothing are hypocrites. And I say, I'm not an activist. I'm just engaged in my life. And my life was being threatened by the actions of adults. It's still being threatened with thousands of nuclear weapons. The RAND Corporation did a mock-up on a war between India and Pakistan using nuclear weapons the size of Hiroshima, which are 50 times less powerful than the ones we have today. And they found that an interchange of 10 nuclear weapons from each side was enough to cast enough dirt, smoke, and soot into the atmosphere to block the sunlight for a decade. There would be no crops growing on Earth. Okay? It's called nuclear winter. So we're spending hundreds of billions of dollars a year to bluff one another, building weapons that cannot be used, that can only degrade, that can only provide fissile material, which is being guarded in Russia, let's say, but from guys making $50 a month. All somebody would have to do would be get 10 pounds, strap it in a suitcase with some dynamite, and blow it up in New York, and you'd have radioactive waste all over New York City. Nobody could smuggle a suitcase into the city. So it was crazy then, it's crazy now, but we weren't thinking about activism. We were thinking that we were young, we were eager, we wanted to get in the world, we wanted to flex our muscles, we wanted to have a life. And we didn't want it curtailed by a bunch of people who'd already had their shot. And a few years later, not a few, maybe, let's say that was 63. Well, in 1972, I was on my family farm after my dad had died, and a whole bunch of fellow communards had moved there. And the Metropolitan Edison Company wanted to condemn the property because they wanted to build a cooling plant for a nuclear plant in the Delaware Water Gap to send power to New York. Well, we were not going for it. So me and my friend Kent Minault, we sat down and we studied it. We leafleted. We got 3,000 people to come to a board of supervisors meeting in Northampton County and discuss it. And there was the board of supervisors, and there was the president, and there were two guys in white coveralls with slide rules and helmets. And Kent and I just got up, and we were both in the mime troupe together. So we just played ping pong with each other. We pointed out that the half-life of plutonium is 25,000 years, that anything with living cells will be corrupted and turned over. If it's so safe, why aren't they building it in New York? Why are they building it here in North County? Anyway, we gave a little 15-minute speech, and the chairman was flabbergasted. And he turned to the guys and he said, "Wow, do you guys have anything to say?" And they said, "We weren't expecting anything like that." And he gaveled the meeting and he said, "I declare this the first meeting of the Northampton County Anti-Nuclear Club." And 3,000 people signed up. So you can't make this shit up. You know, it's not activism, it's not strategy, it's just what are you called on to do? How fully will you commit to it? You know, and sometimes you get the breaks and sometimes you don't.
1: Wow. You covered a lot there. And I want to go back a little bit because you, at the very beginning, you talked about how media played a role in what you did, that the movies that you saw, the fear, the propaganda
0: Yes.
1: had really brought you to an awareness of life, of like, how do you see that propaganda being used today?
0: Well, wait, I have to quibble with you
1: Okay.
0: because propaganda implies falsified information directed to a source.
1: Okay.
0: The movies and things that were coming up were filtering anxiety through the minds of artists. And this was their response. So this wasn't propaganda. This was like the mind of the times expressing itself through song, through music, through whatever. Yes, of course, there's always propaganda. There's always the government is always lying to its own people, but which is why I watch foreign news, because they tell the truth about foreign countries and they lie to their own people. So there you watch both. But so the
1: Well, I think
0: media.
1: that's an important distinction you just made, because we're talking about 60 years. So,
0: Well, I'll tell you what's different. What's different today is that since Ronald Reagan's administration, from 1929 to the Reagan administration, there was something called the Fairness Doctrine that was law in the United States. And it was predicated on the fact that the airwaves belong to the American people, and everything that transpired over them should be to their benefit. So news and radio and TV, all those people were mandated to discuss controversial issues fairly, squarely from every side. And it was very strict. If you went on TV and you talked badly about me, I was called on the next night to answer. So at that time, the Heritage Foundation, the very same Russell Vought Project 2025, was part of a network of think tanks that had been built in response to a guy named Lewis Powell that Nixon put on the Supreme Court. And Lewis Powell had written a letter to the Chamber of Commerce in 1971, and it was a declaration of war against civil rights, against liberals, against faculties, against TV media, and he was laid out a blueprint for how the private sector and free enterprise or neoliberalism could take power back. And it was immediately recognized as a work of genius. And some of the richest people in America, the Koch brothers, Richard Scaife Mellon, Joseph Kurz, they pulled it out of sight and they began funding these well over 100 think tanks. And they began hiring people to come up with language and concepts and ideas and strategies to weaken the power of government to regulate the corporate sector and wealth, private wealth. And they did that by weakening democracy. So by the time Reagan was in office, that was one of neoliberalism's big victories. Then flash forward to the Clinton administration. By this time, neoliberalism had become so ensconced as the only legitimate way to talk about the economy that Clinton, Larry Summers, and Robert Rubin transformed the Democratic Party into a neoliberal party to get the same big bucks the Republicans were going over. And he gave them two gifts. He gave the money two gifts. The first was he ended the ending of Glass-Steagall, which was a law that prevented investment banks and consumer banks from merging. And the end result of that was the financial collapse of 2008, the false mortgages and all that. But the more destructive thing he did, that only lasted a year, was he passed something called the Telecommunications Act, which ended the limits on how many TVs, radio stations, and newspapers a media corporation could own. And so within 2 years, 50 diverse media companies had gobbled each other up like piranhas until there were three. So today, every single news media network is owned by the corporate sector. And there are two disastrous occurrences of that. One is that the bandwidth of ideas available to the American people is limited from the center left, Rachel Maddow, Nicole Wallace, to the far right. If you compare that to every European or Scandinavian parliament, where you have a fascist party, a communist party, democratic socialism, green party, health party, consumers' parties, somehow they have the bandwidth of ideas, and from all the fighting back and forth, they've all agreed on taking healthcare out of the for-profit sector, taking higher education out, taking public services out of the for-profit sector. So it's like Americans entered the World Series of Poker, and everybody else is using cards with 52 decks with 52 cards. We got given decks with 40 cards. So since they're corporations, they're under no commitment to air ideas that they don't consider appropriate to their legal mandate to create profits for their shareholders. So we have no idea how the Finns managed to end homelessness. We have no idea how the Asians, as a culture, have made all their schools equally excellent. They certainly didn't fund them by zip codes, which builds in, poor schools. So I just sent a piece about this into the Atlantic. Cross your fingers, they might take it. But this has started since 1971. Trump and everything we're fighting with now is the byproduct of 65 years of work that has been backed by hundreds and hundreds of millions of dollars, buying senators, buying legislators. The Congress is a wholly owned subsidiary of money, and yet no one will talk about the three things that every single parliament does to protect their politics from the power of money. And that's full federal funding of elections. Every candidate gets the same amount. Bingo. Two, limits or ending of donations from corporations and private wealth. And three is absolute transparency. Everybody can go online, press a button, and find out who gave how much to who. Now, the American system is so corrosive that we're beginning to mess up the Europeans because we're sending lobbyists over. We're sending them to Belgium. We're sending, teaching them about PACs and money bundling. And so you're starting to see the same problems with populism and this and that rising in Europe because as the parliaments get pulled toward the profit sector, they're not serving the people anymore. And the people are the first to understand it. So I'm now demanding of every politician that asks me for money, will you stand up and fight for full federal funding of elections, a ban on corporate and private donations and absolute transparency. And if they won't, I'm not interested in them, because I'll tell you what's going to happen. The Democrats are going to take everything. But because they're the corporate party, they're going to be on a leash, and they're going to have permission to share more of what's stolen than the Republicans. But in 18 months, they're not going to be able to get health care. They're not be able to get daycare. They're not going to be able to get child care. They're not going to be able to get living wages. They're not going to be able to do any of the things that people really need. And the people will grow discontented, and they'll find another mellifluous, charismatic guy, and we'll just be hamsters on the wheel. And this has been, I volunteered for the Stevenson campaign when I was 14. And I've been watching this since I was 14. And you and I were together with Jerry Brown watching how the sausage was made in California. So I can barely watch the news anymore, because they have to go to such lengths to avoid the subject. They keep saying, oh, if we get the right fighter, if we get the right guy, the right this, the right that. The right guy has to get other people's money to stay in office and build his coalitions and buy off the competition. Unless we control the money, we are not fundamentally changing the system.
1: Well, or unless we be like you and be an engaged citizen who says, no, this is not okay with me. I'm going to sit somewhere in front of power and say, no, I won't accept this. Yeah. And in, you know, as a doctor, as a nurse, as a teacher, as a, you know, a person who understands the cost of what is being stolen every day. And our summer of peace is about stopping a $1.5 trillion war bill. War bill takes the money out of education. It takes the money out of healthcare. It takes the money out of the needs of the people. It takes it out of housing. It takes it away from all the things that you're talking about, because we know at Code Pink that war just serves the war economy. It's not going to end until all those people making all those billions of dollars off of war are stopped. And it's
0: let me turn my TV off.
1: Okay. It's going to take each one of us to stand up and say, no, I don't accept this anymore. I'm not going to sit still for the funding of more nuclear weapons than have ever existed on the planet. The funding that it's really we've now, with all of the war budget and with the description that you have, we live in a country where most people are anxious. I would say even the rich are anxious. So it's like nobody is liberated. And I want to go back to the question. It's like what you are talking about is that your response came out of an authenticity and a relationship to the world you lived in, and even an innocence in relationship, because you said you got inside the White House and you learned a lot. You know, so it's like, I am going to throw myself in front of power and say no. And you learned in the process, but also you were arising out of being an artist. And I don't want to put ist in the end of it, but it's like you arose out of creation, out of a relationship to life that's engaged with life. And when I was asking about the media piece, when you talk about rock and roll, when you talk about the movies that were a response to the anxiety, they were forms of art that connected us as humans to what was happening and spoke to our anxiety. That all that art has also been co-opted into propaganda. Instead of how do we speak to each other in a moment of anxiety, in this moment of limbo that we're in right now, where there's a ceasefire but not a ceasefire, where there's a war and not a war, where we're watching the most horrible things we have ever seen in our lifetime. And while, yes, that story you told about what a nuclear weapon can do hovers over all of our lives, but we are so numbed by all of it that it's hard to find ways and the inspiration to engage. So I just want to remind you that that was Peter Coyote, and we'll be back to hear more from him after our break. But, you know, Peter has been a exemplar of engagement from the beginning, when he left college and went to the White House to say no to nuclear weapons. I just want to remind you that you're listening to Code Pink Radio on WBAI 99.5 FM in New York, WPFW 89.3 FM in Washington, D.C., KPFT 90.1 FM in Houston, and community radio stations around the country. We'll be right back after this short break. Please stay with us. There's more from Peter ahead, and I have a lot more to share with you.

0: Welcome back. If you're just joining us, I'm Jodi Evans. I'm one of the co-founders of Code Pink, and you're listening to Code Pink Radio, broadcasting through WBAI in New York City, WPFW in DC, KPFT in Houston, and KPFK 90.7 FM in Los Angeles. I just want to remind us that we've been listening to Peter Coyote. He is one of the Grinnell 14, and we've been listening to him talk about what moved him to go to the White House in 1961 and say no to nuclear weapons. And we'll come back and I'll ask him some more questions. So I want to go back to where you were also looking out in when you started your trip to Washington, D.C., at something that you just described as being very ominous. What inside of you said, I have the power, I possess something that I must use, and I must therefore go in front of those that make the decision and express myself?
1: Well, that's a hard question to answer. So I started much earlier than that. I was born in 41. By the time I was 12, the McCarthy period was in full swing. And I had a lot of relatives that had been communists or socialists, labor organizers, union organizers, school teachers, all of this. And, you know, maybe when they were in their 20s, they were fascinated with communism. By the time they'd figured out who Stalin was, they were out of it. But they were getting called up to committees. And I saw adults weeping in my living room because they were either forced to inform on the people who'd been members with them, or they were never going to work again. And I can just run off lists of my family friends who were blacklisted screenwriters and actors and teachers. And my mother's cousin was the first man fired by the New York City school system for being a communist. And he sued them 28 years later and won 28 years back pay. But I was horrified by that because they were lying about my relatives. They were calling them traitors and they were calling us this and that. We were all Jews. That didn't help either. Jews were not white in 1941 when I was born. Jews did not become white people until the mid-60s when, after World War II, the suburbs got built and lots of people moved into those neighborhoods on GI bills. The other thing that set up my point of view was my mom had a disastrous nervous breakdown when I was 3. And a 19-year-old black girl from Vance County, North Carolina, came in to take care of us. My dad was out minting money, and he couldn't be bothered. And this woman became a source of safety and a source of confidence. And my mom would be out with a glass of scotch playing solitaire at 3 in the afternoon. And in the kitchen would be Sue Nelson and Sue Howard and her boyfriend, Ozzie, who she later married, and John and Violet Ellerby, my dad's chauffeur, Chris, Jules Monk. There'd be jazz on the radio. There'd be fighting about the Bible, about politics. And by the time I was 10 years old, I knew what white was. I knew what whiteness was. And I wasn't having any part of it. I'd go to town with my black mom and people would treat her like a shoplifter. I was furious. So when I came to school, I was already politicized. I was an outsider for being a Jew. I was an outsider for being a lefty. When I came to Grinnell, that year, 1960, they did a 10% increase in students from the East. And that's where I met all my best friends. We all came. We were all writers and all active and smart and thinking about stuff. So I don't know what gave us the wherewithal, but it just seemed nobody else was doing it. And you're either going to bitch or you're going to step up. And so we stepped up and we did what we could do. And I'm still doing that. I write for Substack every day and I keep writing about money as the corrosive effect in our culture. Remember, it's not just the war budget. After World War II, the top tax rate in the United States was 91%. It came into effect after you made $200,000, which was the equivalent of $2 million today. So if you made $210,000, You just paid 90% on the 10,000. But that was the money that built the highway system, built the computers, built the wealth, built the culture that made America the model of the world. And little by little, Lewis Powell, the Heritage Foundation, the Manhattan Foundation, the Cato Institute, the Hoover Institute, all these guys kept working and cutting taxes as the nation was growing. So you're getting more people, more demand for services. The military-industrial complex is getting everything it wants. The millionaires are getting their taxes cut. They're being laid onto the working class through, you know, payroll taxes and through, what do you call it when you buy something and you, there's sales taxes, right? So, you know, the Pentagon has never been audited. And all these things are a byproduct of money running the system. And no one will talk about it. So I watch TV 5 hours a day. I go from every news channel. I listen to people talking. How are we going to get over this terrible thing? And it's a complete taboo to mention money. It's the worst you'll hear is we've got to get the money out of politics. And according to my friend Jody, the worst offenders are the Democrats. So, you know, what can I do? I'm a Jew with an animal name. I just keep writing and nudging and nudging and nudging and hoping the ideas will gain currency.
0: Well, I love what you said about, you know, stop bitching and engage. And I think what we're telling everyone this summer is we're looking out and seeing horrors. And engaging helps that anxiety too.
1: You bet.
0: When we engage together in community, we're reminded about life. We're reminded why we're here. We're reminded why we're alive. And it's not about money. It's about life, and it's about love, and it's about care, and it's about joy.
1: You bet. So, look at the No Kings days.
0: Yes.
1: I mean, look at the masks and the games and the fun and the humor. That's the American people.
0: Yeah. Oh, well, I mean, just we're learning about it with the World Cup right now because it's taking us back to the relationship with each other as people instead of the horrors of what money and those in power are doing.
1: Yeah.
0: All right. So yes to engaging. Thank you for inspiring us. And Peter, how do people follow you on Substack?
1: It's under my name, Peter Coyote.
0: Okay, cool.
1: I can barely work Substack, so none of my posts go under my Substack. They're just all answers to people, but you just search and you'll find them all.
0: All right. Well, thank you for what you did. Thank you for what you constantly do, which is to speak the truth about where we are and what we can do. And you create the Arts Council of California is still out there 50 years later. And it was about community. What your intention was is like, how do we support those who need to express themselves locally and create community? And it still does that. So we call that the peace economy, where the war economy, capitalism, tries to take us away from each other, creates loneliness, and destabilizes the commons. You are a commons creator. So gratitude for that.
1: Well, thanks. One more thing I want to mention is the next month, I'm doing two events with Jared Huffman on Christian nationalism. And Christian nationalism is the Taliban. It's got nothing to do with Christ. It's got nothing to do with Jesus. It's got to do with, and I'll tell you, the leader of the Christian nationalists is Mike Johnson, the Speaker of the House.
0: Yeah.
1: And they want Bible-oriented law. They want law run according to the Bible. They want women not to have control of their own bodies. They want Christians to be the only ones to participate in politics. And they're armed and they're dangerous and they have extensive networks. And the regular, normal, true faith Christians are afraid to confront them because they're Christians. And this is a big threat.
0: Well, I want to say it's a big threat around the world. It's not just in the United States. Yeah. Being weaponized, Christianity is being weaponized in Africa and Latin America, and it's very dangerous.
1: Yeah.
0: Today, Mike Johnson put forth a request for $350 million to be out of the war budget to be used for the communists on our shores. So just so you know, he's because you know Jesus was a socialist, so I don't know like what Christianity he's part of, because the values of Christianity and Jesus are the values of communism and socialism. But he
1: Nobody has met a
0: you
1: communist.
0: know
1: No American could tell you what a communist is,
0: I know.
1: and no American knows that socialism is just capitalism with rules. There
0: Yes.
1: are plenty of rich people in Europe, but they've taken certain things out of the public sector, out of the private sector that everybody needs: light, heat, power, water, childcare, education, and then you can make your profits elsewhere. But
0: Exactly. The
1: they're going to
0: common.
1: be coming for us, don't worry.
0: Yeah, I know. Well, holding hands with you and always with you. Thank you so
1: Thanks
0: much,
1: so
0: Jesus,
1: much.
0: for all you do. Deepest gratitude.
1: Thank you so much. You have to hang up on me. I never hang up on a woman.
0: I love the Peter Coyote never hangs up on a woman and has remained this passionate 65 years since leaving college to do a hunger strike with friends outside the White House. Let's break down what we learned. His history mattered. What we see each day, what we and others are suffering, needs to be our impetus, not shut us down. It needs to be what teaches us, not makes us quiet. It needs to teach us about the world and the structures we live in and remind us that it is people power that has always made the difference. What do we learn? To not let the warmongers get away with murder, to do whatever we can to stand up, to speak out, and to do it together. And in community. We all have different skills and different ways of seeing the world and what we can bring and how we can engage together. And it's that synergy in which we learn and it where magic happens and where the next step arises. Community matters. And when we come together, we are a force to be reckoned with. So that is one of the key things that I want us to get out of listening to Peter. What else is to not listen to the naysayers? Remember when he said, oh, you can't go and represent Grinnell University? And he's like, who says we can't? Don't let the naysayers get in your way. Stand with and for your values. Because if we don't, they aren't represented. If you're not standing with them, they don't exist. It's the other values that can swallow us up. So always remember when there's something happening that you don't agree with, that pivots it back to you to use your voice and to speak your truth and to speak what is valuable to you, to be what is valuable to you. No, we are not with the values of hate and greed and violence. They're overrepresented in the public, in our media, in our ways of life, in the literal culture we live in. It is up to us to remake this culture. More than ever, we need to be visible as we stand for peace, as we be love and kindness and care. It's up to us every day. And it's actually easy and nourishes us back. You know, like if we looked at what the people were feeling from the World Cup that ended this last week, they were feeling the beauty of being together. I was kind of amazed that in my neighborhood, everybody was watching together. They weren't in their homes alone. But what they got out of this was being together, hundreds of them, in front of a television, in front of a bar. Here and where I live, they were like just in front of trucks in the street because people want to be together. They're not going to listen to these warmongers anymore that are separating and dividing us. What we really felt was that the people want to feel connected. They want to feel the beauty of humanity. I mean, even the halftime show was all about love and connection and the beauty of who we are as people. People around the world are longing to be connected again. This violence, it's not what we want. And but yet, it is up to us to declare what we want, to be what we want. We saw people are turning their backs on hate and lies and violence. So we need to be building that unstoppable swath of peace and love. You know, one of the other things Peter said was when he went into power, when he went into the White House, he saw that power was only interested in itself. And he turned away and he spent his life building the power of the people. So, you know, let's take that lesson. Like, power is there for itself. That system of violence is there for itself. We can turn our backs on it. We can build the future together. And it will be obviously way more beautiful and nourishing and supportive. So, you know, the other thing he said is like, be approachable, be peace. The audience for our engagement right now are the people. Those holding the reins of power are insane. Stay away. You're not going to understand what they are doing. It makes no sense. So don't get dragged under by their stupidity. Pivot away and build the future committed to the people, the planet, and peace. What we do creates the strength in our voice. When we engage, we learn, we become smarter, we build the muscles of engagement that are committed to life that last our lifetimes. Peter's 84. He's as vocal and engaged as ever now. So, you know, it's that strength you hear in his voice. That's his lifetime of, I'm not going to let them win. I promise that being engaged and working for peace adds years of vitality to your life. And it also makes you wiser. So I mentioned earlier when I was talking to Peter about this time of limbo we're in and how we need to name it and turn our backs on it. So we're in the limbo of ceasefire. That's not a ceasefire or war. That is it a war, not a war, on again, off again. And a president and someone who should not be in the White House in the kind of limbo of power. Therapists say that limbo is a very unhealthy emotional state. So I want us to like look at this. Therapists say ambiguity is harder on the nervous system than bad news. Research on stress constantly shows that uncertainty can produce more anxiety than a known negative outcome. You know, when something is unresolved, the mind can't put it away, it just stays open. And the brain keeps allocating all this attention and vigilance to it. And so you never really get a chance to rest. It also blocks grief because grief brings a process of healing and where then we can learn to adapt with the new reality. But if you can't resolve something, you can't grieve it. And so that you're no chance to start building the new life or the new routine. Limbo suspends that process. You can't fully mourn something that isn't confirmed to be over, and you can't fully move forward into something that isn't confirmed to have started. So it's like you're in this space of It also invites us, we're constantly what if and connected to it. It's kind of like I say, don't let them pull you down. Well, in a way, the limbo keeps you connected because there is no resolution. And so you stay connected to where the no resolution is. It also erodes agency. Limbo means you're waiting on someone else and on something else, on a decision, on a person, and it creates like a sense of passivity. And that can definitely wear you down because it takes away your sense of control, which is then moves you into a sense of helplessness and you know, depression. So this also, by the way, it's not than normal life. So you're living in a really dangerous space. And if it goes on and on, the therapists say it doesn't allow you to downregulate and give any kind of clear resolution. So in a way, it's just like you're constantly inflaming and irritating your entire psyche. So I want to help you out of the state if you are experiencing it, and also maybe to recognize it. We're not in limbo because we know exactly what we need to be doing right now. And that is taking our attention to stop the 1.5 trillion Hegseth war bill. Everything depends on it. That money is stolen from our tax dollars, and it deprives us, our communities, the commons, life itself, with what it needs. So that just means start organizing locally. As I mentioned at the beginning of the show, we at Code Pink are part of a national coalition called the Summer of Peace. Activists are engaging with summer camps, summer activities, gatherings, farmers markets, or just creating their own events to raise awareness about the war bill and what it costs our communities. So, as Peter said earlier, it is time to stop bitching and engage. It will keep you sane and it will bring us the future we all need for life to thrive. Find a way to make this a summer of peace in your community so we can have a fall that is robust in engagement to stop Hegseth's war bill that just flows our tax dollars to the rich. 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
1: 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We interrupt your typical programming here for a special live recording today of the Frederick Douglass speech, What to the Slave is the 4th of July. I am here with volunteers in the studio. We will be reading the speech live for audiences here. Afterwards, we will have a discussion about the speech, and callers are welcome to call in and participate if they feel so moved. I would like to acknowledge that reciting these words and discussing its content and context can result in racial and historical traumatization and re-traumatization for participants and audience members. So I invite everybody to take care of themselves in any way they feel that they need to. So thank you for listening, and we're going to start the speech.
2: The meaning of the 4th of July for the Negro, Frederick Douglass, July 5th, 1852. Mr. President, friends and fellow citizens, the task before me is one which requires much previous thought and study for its proper performance. The papers and placards say that I am a deliverer of the 4th of July oration. This certainly sounds large and out of the common way. For it is true that I've often had the privilege to speak in this beautiful hall and to address many who now honor me with their presence. The fact is, ladies and gentlemen, the distance between this platform and the slave plantation from which I escaped is considerable, and the difficulties to be overcome in getting from the latter to the former are by no means slight. That I'm here today is, to me, a matter of astonishment as well as of gratitude. This, for the purpose of this celebration, is the 4th of July. It is the birthday of your national independence and of your political freedom. This, to you, is what the Passover was to the emancipated people of God. It carries your minds back to the day and to the act of your great deliverance. This celebration also marks the beginning of another year of your national life and reminds you that the Republic of America is now 76 years old. I am glad, fellow citizens, that your nation is so young. You are, even now, only in the beginning of your national career, still lingering in the period of childhood. I repeat, I am glad this is so. There is hope in the thought, and hope is much needed under the dark clouds which lower above the horizon. Fellow citizens, the simple story is that 76 years ago, the people of this country were British subjects. The style and title of your sovereign people, in which you now glory, was not then born. You were under the British crown. Your fathers esteemed the English government as the home government, England as the fatherland, although a considerable distance from your home, impose, in the exercise of its parental prerogatives upon its colonial children, such restraints, burdens, and limitations as, in its mature judgment, it deemed wise, right, and proper.
3: But your fathers, who had not adopted the idea of the infallibility of government and the absolute character of its acts, presumed to differ from the home government in respect to the wisdom and justice of some of those burdens and restraints. They went so far as to pronounce the measures of government unjust, unreasonable, and oppressive, and altogether such as not to be quietly submitted to. I scarcely need to say, fellow citizens, that my opinion of those measures fully accords with that of your fathers, feeling themselves harshly and unjustly treated by the home government. Your fathers, like men of honesty and men of spirit, earnestly sought redress. They petitioned and remonstrated, and did so in decorous, respectful, and loyal manner. This, however, did not answer the purpose. They saw themselves treated with sovereign indifferences, coldness, and scorn. Oppression makes a wise man mad. Your fathers became restive under this treatment. They felt themselves the victims of grievous wrongs, wholly incurable in their colonial capacity. With brave men, there is always a remedy for oppression. Just here, the idea of total separations of the colonies from the crown was born. It was a startling idea, much more so than we, at our distance of time, regard it. The timid and the prudent of that day were, of course, shocked and alarmed by it. Their opposition to it, then, dangerous thought, was earnest and powerful. But amid all their terror and affrighted, earnest and powerful, but amid all their terror and affrighted vociferations against it, the alarming and

0: transparency is all equal it. Resolved that these united colonies are and of right ought to be free and independent states, that they are absolved from all allegiance to the British crown. Citizens, your father made good that resolution. They succeeded, and today you reap the fruits of their success. The freedom gained is yours, and you therefore may properly celebrate this anniversary. The 4th of July is the first great fact of your nation's history, the very ring bolt in the chain of your yet undeveloped destiny. Fellow citizens, I am not wanting in respect for the fathers of this republic. The signers of the Declaration of Independence were brave men. I cannot contemplate their great deeds with less than admiration. They were statesmen, patriots, and heroes. And for the good they did and the principles they contended for, I will reunite with you in honor of their memory.
1: They left their country better than their own private interests, and all will concede that it is a rare virtue that ought to command respect. He who will intelligently lay down his life for his country is a man whom it is not in human nature to despise. Your fathers staked their lives, their fortunes, and their sacred honor on the cause of their country. They were peacemen, but they preferred revolution to peaceful submission to bondage. They were quiet men, but they did not shrink from agitating against oppression. They showed forbearance, but they knew its limits. They believed in order, but not in the order of tyranny. With them, nothing was settled. That was not right. With them, justice, liberty, and humanity were final, not slavery and oppression. You may well cherish the memory of such men. They were great in their day and generation. Their solid manhood stands out the more as we contrast it with these degenerate times. How circumspect, exact, and proportionate were all their movements. How unlike the politicians of an hour. Their statesmanship looked beyond the passing moment and stretched away in strength into the distant future, fully appreciating the hardship to be encountered, firmly believing in the right of their cause, wisely measuring the terrible odds against them. Your fathers, the fathers of this republic, laid the cornerstone of the national superstructure, which has risen and still rises in grandeur around you. Of this fundamental work, this day is an anniversary. My business, if I have any here today, is with the present. The accepted time with God and His cause is the ever-living now. We have to do with the past only as we can make it useful to the present and to the future. Now is the time, the important time. Your fathers have lived, died, and have done their work, and have done much of it well. You live and must die, and you must do your work. You have no right to enjoy a child's share in the labor of your fathers unless your children are to be blessed by your labors. You have no right to wear out and waste the hard-earned fame of your fathers to cover your indolence.
2: Fellow citizens, pardon me. Allow me to ask, why am I called upon to speak here today? What have I, or those I represent, to do with your national independence? And are the great principles of political freedom and of natural justice embodied in that Declaration of Independence extended to us? And am I therefore called upon to bring our humble offering to the national altar and to confess the benefits and express devout gratitude for the blessings resulting from your independence to us? Would God, for your sakes and ours, that an affirmative answer could be truthfully returned to these questions. Then would my task be light, and my burden easy and delightful. But such is not the state of the case. I say it with a sad sense of the disparity between us. I am not included within the pale of this glorious anniversary. your high

0: my independence only reveals the immeasurable distance between us. The blessings in which you this day rejoice are not enjoyed in common. The rich inheritance of history, liberty, prosperity, and independence bequeathed by your fathers is shared not by you, not by me. The sunlight that brought life and healing to you has brought stripes and death to me. This 4th of July is yours, not mine. You may rejoice. I must mourn. To drag a man in fetters into the grand illuminated temple of liberty and call upon him to join you in joyous anthems were inhuman mockery and sacrilegious irony. Do you mean, citizens, to mock me by asking me to speak today? Fellow citizens, above your national tumultuous joy, I hear the mournful wail of millions whose chains, heavy and grievous yesterday, are today rendered more intolerable by the jubilee shouts that reach them. My subject, then, fellow citizens, is American slavery. I shall see this day from the slave's point of view. Standing here, identified with the American bondman, making his wrongs mine, I do not hesitate to declare with all my soul that the character and conduct of this nation never looked blacker to me than on this 4th of July. Whether we turn to the declarations of the past or to the professions of the present, the conduct of the nation seems equally hideous and revolting. America is false to the past, false to the present, and solemnly binds herself to be false to the future. Standing with God and the crushed and bleeding slave on this occasion, I will, in the name of humanity which is outraged, in the name of liberty which is fettered, in the name of the Constitution and the Bible, which are disregarded and trampled upon, dare to call in question and to denounce with all the emphasis I can command everything that serves to perpetuate slavery, the great sin and shame of America. I will not equivocate. I will not excuse. I will use the severest language I can command. And yet not one word shall escape me that any man whose judgment is not blinded by prejudice or who is not at heart a slaveholder shall not confess to be right and just.
1: I fancy I hear someone of my audience say, "It is just in this circumstance that you and your brother abolitionists fail to make a favorable impression on the public mind." Would you argue more and denounce less? Would you persuade more and rebuke less? Your cause would be much more likely to succeed. But I submit, where all is plain, there is nothing to be argued. What point in the anti-slavery creed would you have me argue? Must I undertake to prove that the slave is a man? The slaveholders themselves acknowledge it in the enactment of laws for their government. They acknowledge it when they punish disobedience on the part of the slave. There are 72 crimes in the state of Virginia which, if committed by a black man, subject him to the punishment of death, while only 2 of the same crimes will subject a white man to the like punishment. What is this but the acknowledgement that the slave is a moral, intellectual, and responsible being? Southern statute books are covered with enactments forbidding, under severe fines and penalties, the teaching of the slave to read or to write. When you can point to any such laws in reference to the beasts of the field, then I may consent to argue the manhood of the slave. When the dogs in your streets, when the fowls of the air, when the cattle on your hills, when the fish of the sea and the reptiles that crawl shall be unable to distinguish the slave from a brute, then will I argue with you that the slave is a man. For the present, it is enough to affirm the equal manhood of the Negro race. Is it not astonishing that while we are plowing, planting, and reaping, using all kinds of mechanical tools, erecting houses, constructing bridges, building ships, working in metals of brass, iron, copper, silver, and gold, that while we are reading, writing, and ciphering, acting as clerks, merchants, and secretaries, having among us lawyers, doctors, ministers, poets, authors, editors, orators, and teachers, that while we are engaged in all manner of enterprises common to other men, digging gold in California, capturing the whale in the Pacific, feeding sheep and cattle on the hillside, living, moving, acting, thinking, planning, living in families as husbands, wives, and children, and above all, confessing and worshiping the Christian's God, and looking hopefully for life and immortality beyond the grave, we are called upon to prove that we are men. Would you have me argue that man is entitled to liberty, that he is the rightful owner of his own body? You have already declared it. Must I argue the wrongfulness of slavery? Is it to be settled by the rules of logic and argumentation as a matter beset with great difficulty involving a doubtful application of the principles of justice, hard to be understood? How should I look today in the presence of Americans to show that men have a natural right to freedom? To do so would be to make myself ridiculous and to offer an insult to your understanding. There is not a man beneath the canopy of heaven that does not know that slavery is wrong for him. What am I to argue that it is wrong to make men brutes, to rob them of their liberty, to work them without wages, to keep them ignorant of their relations to their fellow men, to beat them with sticks, to flay their flesh with the lash, to load their limbs with irons, to hunt them with dogs, to sell them at auction, to sunder their families, to knock out their teeth, to burn their flesh, to starve them into obedience and submission to their masters? Must I argue that a system thus marked with blood and stained with pollution is wrong? No, I will not. I have better employments for my time and strength than such arguments would imply.
2: What then remains to be argued? Is it that slavery is not divine, that God did not establish it, that our doctors of divinity are mistaken? There is blasphemy in the thought. That which is inhuman cannot be divine. Who can reason on such a proposition? I cannot. The time for such argument is past. At a time like this, scorching irony, not convincing argument is needed. Oh, had I the ability and could reach the nation's ear, I would today pour out a fiery stream of biting ridicule, blasting reproach, withering sarcasm, and stern rebuke. For it is light, it is not light that is needed, but fire. It is not the gentle shower, but thunder. We need the storm, the whirlwind, and the earthquake. The feeling of a nation must be quickened. The conscience of a nation must be roused. The propriety of the nation must be startled. The hypocrisy of the nation must be exposed, and its crimes against God and man must be proclaimed and denounced. What, to the American slave, is your 4th of July? I answer, a day that reveals to him more than all other days in the year, the gross injustice and cruelty to which he is the constant victim. To him, your celebration is a sham. Your boasted liberty, an unholy license, your national greatness, swelling vanity, your sounds of rejoicing are empty and heartless, your denunciations of tyrants, brass-fronted impudence, your shouts of liberty and equality, hollow mockery. Your prayers and hymns, your sermons and thanksgivings, with all your religious parade and solemnity, are to him mere bombast, fraud, deception, impiety, and hypocrisy, a thin veil to cover up the crimes which would disgrace a nation of savages. There is not a nation on earth guilty of practices more shocking and bloody than are the people of these United States at this very hour. Go where you may, search where you will, roam through all the monarchies and despotisms of the world, search out every abuse, and when you have found the last, lay your facts by the side of the everyday practices of this nation, and you will say with me that for revolting barbarity and shameless hypocrisy, America reigns without a rival.
3: Take the American slave trade, which is especially prosperous right now and carried on in all the large towns and cities in one half of this Confederacy. In several states, this trade is a chief source of wealth. It is called the internal slave trade, in order to divert from it the horror which the foreign slave trade is contemplated. That trade has long since been denounced by this government as piracy and an execrable traffic. To arrest it, this nation keeps a squadron at immense cost on the coast of Africa. Everywhere in this country, it is safe to speak of this foreign slave trade as a most inhuman traffic, opposed alike to the laws of God and of man. It is, however, a notable fact that while so much execration is poured out by Americans upon those engaged in the foreign slave trade, the men engaged in the slave trade between the states pass without condemnation, and their business is deemed honorable. Behold the practical operation of this internal slave trade, the American slave trade, sustained by American politics and American religion. Here you will see men and women reared like swine for the market. You know what is a swine drover? I will show you a man drover. They inhabit all of our southern states. They perambulate the country and crowd the highways of the nation with droves of human stock. You will see one of these human flesh jobbers, armed with pistol, whip, and bowie knife, driving a company of 100 men, women, and children from the Potomac to the slave market at New Orleans. These wretched people are to be sold singly or in lots, or to suit purchasers. They are food for the cotton field and the deadly sugar mill. Mark the sad procession as it moves wearily along, and the inhuman wretch who drives them. Hear his savage yells and his blood-chilling oaths as he hurries on his affrighted captives. There, see the old man with locks thinned and gray. Cast one glance, if you please, upon that young mother whose shoulders are bare to the scorching sun, her briny tears falling on the brow of the babe in her arms. See, too, that girl of 13, weeping, yes, weeping, as she thinks of the mother from whom she had been torn. The drove marks tardily. Heat and sorrow have nearly consumed their strength. Suddenly you hear a quick snap like the discharge of a rifle. The fetters clank and the chain rattles simultaneously. Your ears are saluted with a scream that seems to have been torn its way to the center of your soul. The crack you heard was the sound of the slave whip. The scream you heard was from the woman you saw with the babe. Her speed had faltered under the weight of her child and her chains. That gash on her shoulder tells her to move on. Follow the drove to New Orleans. Attend the auction. See men examined like horses. See the forms of women rudely and brutally exposed to the shocking gaze of American slave buyers. See this drove sold and separated forever, and never forget the deep, sad sobs that arise from that scattered multitude. Tell me, citizens, where, under the sun, you can witness a spectacle more fiendish and shocking. Yet this is but a glance at the American slave trade as it exists at this moment in the United States.
4: Fellow citizens, this murderous traffic is today in active operation in this boasted republic. In the solitude of my spirit, I see clouds of dust raised on the highways of the South. I see the bleeding footsteps. I hear the doleful wail of fettered humanity on the way to the slave markets, where the victims are to be sold like horses, sheep, and swine, knocked off to the highest bidder. There I see the tenderest ties ruthlessly broken to gratify the lust, caprice, and rapacity of the buyers and sellers of men. By an act of the American Congress, not yet 2 years old, slavery has been nationalized in its most horrible and revolting form. Mason and Dixon lines have been obliterated. New York has become as Virginia, and the power to hold, hunt and sell men, women, and children as slaves remains no longer a mere state institution, but is now an institution of the whole United States. The power is coextensive with the Star Spangled Banner and American Christianity. Where these go, may also go the merciless slave hunter. Where these are, man is not sacred. He's a bird for the sportsman's gun. By that most foul and fiendish of all human degrees, the liberty and person of every man are put in peril. Your broad Republican domain is hunting ground for men. Your lawmakers have commanded all good citizens to engage in this hellish sport. Your president, your secretary of state and force, as a duty you owe to your free and glorious country and to your God, that you do this accursed thing. Not fewer than 40 Americans have within the past 2 years been hunted down and without a moment's warning hurried away in chains and consigned to slavery and excruciating torture. Some of these have wives and children, dependent on them for bread, but of this no account was made. The right of the hunter to his prey stands superior to the rights of marriage and to all rights in this republic, the rights of God included. For black men, there are neither law, nor justice, humanity, nor religion. The fugitive slave law makes mercy to them a crime. The bribes the judges who tries them. An American judge gets $10 for every victim he consigns to slavery, and $5 when he fails to do so. The oath of any two villains is sufficient under the hell black enactment to send the most pious and exemplary black men into the remorseful jaws of slavery. His own testimony is nothing. He can bring no witness for himself. The minister of American justice is bound by the law to hear but one side, and that side is the side of the oppressor. Let this damning fact be perpetually told. Let it be thundered around the world that in tyrant killing, king hating, people loving, democratic Christian American, the seats of justice are filled with judges who hold their office under an open and palatable bribe and are bound in deciding in the case of a man's liberty to hear only his accusers.
5: In glaring violation of justice and shameless disregard of the forms of administering law and cunning arrangement to entrap the defenseless and in diabolical intent, this fugitive slave law stands alone in the annals of tyrannical legislation. Americans, your Republican politics, not less than your Republican religion, are flagrantly inconsistent. You boast of your love of liberty, your superior civilization, and your pure Christianity, while the whole political power of the nation is solemnly pledged to support and perpetuate the enslavement of 3 millions of your countrymen. You hurl your anathemas at the crowned-headed tyrants of Russia and Austria and pride yourselves on your democratic institutions, while you yourselves consent to be the mere tools and bodyguards of the tyrants of Virginia and Carolina. You invite to your shores fugitives of oppression from abroad, honor them with banquets, greet them with ovations, cheer them, toast them, salute them, protect them, and pour out your money to them like water. But the fugitives from your own land you advertise, hunt, arrest, shoot, and kill. You discourse eloquently on the dignity of labor, yet you sustain a system which, in its very essence, casts a stigma upon labor. You can bare your bosom to the storm of British artillery to throw off the threepenny tax on tea, and yet wring the last hard-earned farthing from the grasp of the black laborers of your country. You profess to believe that of one blood God made all nations of men to dwell on the face of all the earth and hath commanded all men everywhere to love one another. Yet you notoriously hate and glory in your hatred all men whose skins are not colored like your own.
0: You declare before the world and are understood by the world to declare that you hold these truths to be self-evident, that all men are created equal and are endowed by their Creator with certain inalienable rights, and that among these are life, liberty, and the pursuit of happiness, and yet you hold securely in a bondage which, according to your own Thomas Jefferson, is worse than ages of which is worse than ages of that which your fathers rose in rebellion to oppose, a seventh part of the inhabitants of your country. Fellow citizens, I will not enlarge further on your national inconsistencies. The existence of slavery in this country brands your republicanism as a sham, your humanity as a base pretense, and your Christianity as a lie. It destroys your moral power abroad. It corrupts your politicians at home. It saps the foundation of religion. It makes your name a hissing and a byword to a mocking earth. Be warned. A horrible reptile is coiled up in your nation's bosom. The venomous creature is nursing at the tender breast of your youthful republic. For the love of God, tear away and fling from you the hideous monster, and let the weight of 20 millions crush and destroy it forever.
1: Allow me to say, in conclusion, notwithstanding the dark picture I have this day presented of the state of the nation, I do not despair of this country. There are forces in operation which must inevitably work the downfall of slavery. I, therefore, leave off where I began, with hope. While drawing encouragement from the Declaration of Independence, the great principles it contains, and the genius of American institutions, my spirit is cheered by the obvious tendencies of the age. Nations do not now stand in the same relation to each other that they did ages ago. No nation can now shut itself up from the surrounding world and trot round in the same old path of its fathers without interference. The time was when such could be done, but a change has now come over the affairs of mankind. Walled cities and empires have become unfashionable. The arm of commerce has borne away the gates of the strong city. Intelligence is penetrating the darkest corners of the globe. Wind, steam, and lightning are its chartered agents. Oceans no longer divide, but link nations together. From Boston to London is now a holiday excursion. Space is comparatively annihilated. Thoughts expressed on one side of the Atlantic are distinctly heard on the other. In the fervent aspirations of William Lloyd Garrison, I say, and let every heart join in saying it, Godspeed the day when human blood shall cease to flow. In every clime be understood the claims of human brotherhood, and each return for evil good, not blow for blow. That day will come, all feuds to end, and change into a faithful friend each foe.
6: I want to thank all of the readers in the room for reading that beautiful speech. I would like to now take three big breaths to center everyone. We could do that together. Breathe in. Breathe in. And one last time. Breathe in. So this program is being supported by Mass Humanities, which is being supported by Mass Cultural Council. So we would love to thank them for bringing this speech into the airwaves and our community, and it's just been really, really powerful moment for me to get to listen to all these people that I interact with every week, reading such powerful historic words. So really, thank you all so much. We are now going to move on to the discussion section of the program. So bear with me. We got two microphones in the room, so I'll be doing the sound and also asking the questions. So if you would like to talk, you can raise your hand a bit and we'll get you that microphone. So our first question is, what expectations do you think a white audience would have for a black speaker such as Douglass in 1852? I'm going to just read the question one more time for everybody. What expectations do you think a white audience would have for a black speaker such as Douglass in 1852?
3: I guess it would depend where he was. I guess that would depend on where he was reading. At the time in the North, I'm not so great at history, but there was not much slavery in the North as there was in the South, where it was a major economic driver. So I don't imagine that he would have too many opportunities to read it in Virginia and the South. I know that he did come to Greenfield. There's actually a little mural on the painted on sidewalk out in front of where the Washington Hotel used to be, which is now where the memorial, the war memorials are on Main Street. And I would imagine that the hall was packed and the people were anticipating, because there was a lot of abolitionist movement in the North. So I think it depends on where he was when he was reading it.
2: So, yeah, Douglass was speaking to what I would say were friends. They were people and they were supporters of him and the abolitionist movement. And therefore, they were, when I say supporters, they were in charge of like getting him his speaking engagements and finding places for him to stay and funding the work that he was doing. And there definitely was probably some tension about this speech, because the idea is he's saying like these are people who are his friends that have invited him to speak about the horrors, I mean the horrors of slavery. However, you know, he addressed them too, so it was I think probably difficult to hear, and also challenging for Frederick Douglass too, because when people are supporting you, sometimes people can feel like they want to tell you what to say and like don't go too far. You know what that looks like. Even if you have sponsors or what have you, it's like they tell you what to say, what not to say. And so I'm sure there was some tension around that, because they're saying to themselves like, hey, we're abolitionists, we're here for the cause. But he's saying like, you're here, you're still celebrating something right now, that without thinking about the other people who are not included in this celebration.
6: I would say that this is the second year that Greenfield Community TV has participated in this, and so it's not even the first time I hear this, I've heard this speech, but I feel like extremely jarred every time I hear any part of this or many parts of this speech, and I just can't imagine how it would feel, and it being the white audience, like, and in a much different world today, where I feel like so much progress has happened, but still so feel implicated and feel like I need to do more when I hear things like this that I can't. Yeah, it must have felt really, yeah, really. I hope that it was received well. I think that it feels so important for me to hear this now in 2026. I feel like I relate to so much of the different lines.
2: 1852, when he did the speech. So this is 2 years after the Fugitive Slave Act, and which basically meant that this man was in danger anytime he stepped up to a podium, and then especially because his presence was advertised in advance and people were coming out to see him. So much like even now, if somebody's disliked or people want to hurt someone, there's an opportunity when people know they're coming to speak publicly about a particular topic. So he definitely was putting himself at risk, and I would imagine that it probably also was a level of discomfort for some members of the audience, again, because just much like now, if I was to have a conversation with people who consider themselves allies or accomplices, right, and I note a blind spot, it can be very uncomfortable to hear that you have a blind spot with regard to something, whatever it is. And so I'm pretty sure there was definitely a level of discomfort, but I hope that it also ignited a little bit more for people to look at those blind spots.
1: Yeah, this is sort of at the risk of veering away from the initial question, but I was sort of, you know, when I read through this speech, so much of it actually feels like you could give this speech today and it would ring just as true. We have never resolved the hypocrisy that Douglas speaks to. It is still blatant in everything that is happening around us today, and even yesterday. and so... You know, when I think about, well, what if this speech were delivered in earnest, not just a retelling, but a real, like, what if the first time that anyone ever heard it were today, right now, or tomorrow, and it was delivered to an audience of people that I think we might consider friends or allies or accomplices, how do I think that the current liberal white folks would respond to this? And I think some of them would be incredulous, some of them would be in tears. Some of them might have walked out. Some of them would be inspired to action, hopefully. That is the goal. But I don't necessarily want to give anyone that much credit. Just seeing how far the struggle has not gone where it needs to go. That is sort of a reaction that I'm sitting with.
6: So I'm going to move on to the second question, which is what do you think the purpose was for Douglas's repetition of the words your and you throughout the speech when referring to his white audience and America?
3: Well, that was to the main point of the speech, that they were not free, even though the country, 76 years old at the time, was celebrating their freedom from what they considered tyranny and you know, all their other grievances that are written out in the Declaration of Independence from England, as he said in the speech, but yet they were not conferred any of that freedom. And so that was that. He's like, why did you even bring me here, you know? And and he told him. He told him right. And I'm sure that there were people squirming in that audience, but they came and they stayed and he lived on. So I think he was heard. And 10 years later, we had an American Civil War over probably just that, even though some people will say no. So that's why he was saying you.
1: There, and obviously I wasn't present back in 1852, I wasn't there, but I have noticed there is this tendency for white liberal audiences to find a person of color that they like and kind of adopt them, and they're claiming a kinship. They're saying, you are with us. And Frederick Douglass is saying, wait a minute now, hold up. I am not with you because I am not free the way that you are free. And to keep that cognitive dissonance from masking itself, to maintain it right at the level of, you need to be aware, white audience, that this, that you are speaking doublespeak here, that this is not, the two truths are not happening, you know, that it's just not an equivalency. And so I think that there is a real, like, making sure that they don't get too comfortable in the speech. Like, the whole speech is uncomfortable, but there's that, like, I am actually not. I'm your ally in this moment. I'm glad you invited me. Maybe they paid him some money, hopefully. But that there is, we are not the same here. And I think that needs to be sort of remembered. And I think that tendency plays out even today.

0: Our next question is, Douglas says, Americans, your Republican politics, not less than your Republican religion, or flagrantly inconsistent. You boast of your love of liberty, your superior civilization, and your pure Christianity, while the whole political power of the nation, as embodied in the two great political parties, is solemnly pledged to support the perpetuate and enslavement of 3 million of your countrymen. Do you have an experience you would be willing to share that was flagrantly inconsistent with what you understood about America and its ideals?
1: I mean, we just had a slate of Supreme Court decisions handed down over the past couple of days that are flagrant violations of the principles upon which we said we wanted to embody when we were founded. Like, just absolutely trampling upon any semblance of life, liberty, happiness, justice, equality. They're not present at this time, to the best of my knowledge, in our current laws and the institutions.
2: I'm also amazed. You know, we live up here in New England, in a very liberal area. I'm told when I moved up here that we lived behind the tofu curtain, which I thought was kind of cute. And I see the rest of the country, and I see people fighting very much, and the conservatives bringing religion in, and, you know, the right to life and all that. But those typically are the first people that would like to have a death penalty. You know, that would like to remove gains made by people at lesser, not even along racial or anything, just the people that have want to keep what they have, and they're willing to suspend, and I'm talking about all humans on the planet, suspend sometimes what they feel is right because it's either inconvenient or against whatever, and it is still going on today, even just in society. You know, people just, they say things that are wrong, but they say that they're right because it's backed up by whatever, and that was rampant at the time, and it's still rampant today to some extent.
3: Yeah, your point made me think about particularly right now, in terms of like the laws that were made that made changes that got rid of Roe versus Wade, and how, you know, like you said about pro-life and well, people are for life and like we believe in this and in other people's lives, but then are willing to kill other people, you know, who practice that. And so it's like violence is used for that. And I think that's one of the next questions where they talk about faith in Christianity. And so I always find that one of the most frequently inconsistent things is that people, you know, preach God and Jesus, and then go and do like the exact opposite. Like, is that really what Jesus would do if that's who you believe in? And then, you know, to make sure that people are starving and make sure that people are hurt, and to physically hurt people and to shame people, and to just cause so much violence, to me is, I think, the most inconsistent thing, especially when, if you read the Declaration of Independence, which is really a wonderful document, when you're reading it, they talk about like the things that King did that were violent and that were wrong, and they were like, hey, like, this is wrong. And so again, for you to call out the King's violence but then you inflict it upon people once you're in power is certainly inconsistent.
4: Well, I was you know, as Stacy already said, where does one begin? I was reminded of one of the inconsistencies that I often think of is that they, you know, in a country that likes to think of itself as the world's police in a way, or a country that likes to see itself as the protector oppressed peoples around the world, in its various, you know, international pursuits. You know, it's interesting. And another modern instance of people stepping up to a podium, I'm thinking of people who, brave souls who've stepped up to give commencement speeches that were not supposed to mention Gaza or mention Palestine, that did so anyway, and called it what it is, a genocide in Palestine. Many of those people have actions have been taken against them. People have had their honorary degrees revoked. People have lost jobs at universities. So I'm just thinking of other expectations that we have today when people step up to a podium, and the hypocrisy that goes along with, you know, that we want to hear what you have to say so long as it goes with what we already expect and what we already hope to hear.
5: I think we have economic situations that speak to the inability to have pursuit of happiness across many sectors of our there's two things. So inability to pursue happiness due to economic oppression, and then a celebration, what I see, sort of reflecting back to the, well, I see a celebration of wealth and a celebration of it's okay to pursue happiness if you're really, really up there with your already money, but not so great to care about the happiness of people who can't get there. And that affects housing, you know, that is reflected in housing problems and access to food. I mean, we're talking food and housing, and people don't have that, and yet our country still, some people are celebrating this like massive wealth spurt that is so praised, celebrated at a cost, and at those costs of violence that you're talking about. We have a violence culture too. So if you're a sensitive person in the world, it's just, yeah, it's a lot. And I'm grateful to be in the room with people who are sensitive enough to sit together with the uncomfortable that we need to continue to sit with.
3: Yeah. Also, one of the inconsistencies is that America, like you said, boasts and like brags about their reputation, but their reputation is not great around the world. When you go to other places, they're like, oh my God, I feel so bad for you all, or this is happening. So, but the way they tell it is like, they're doing great. We're the best. And like you said, we're the moral keepers and we're the protectors of the oppressed. But when you go to other countries, they don't feel that way about us at all.
0: Well, thank you all so much for doing the reading all together. That was really, really, really powerful for me and hopefully to the listeners at home. We're going to be playing this program replays throughout the month, so other people will get to hear this if they didn't tune in right now. And this program is so so generously supported by Mass Humanities. There will be readings in the state, I mean, throughout the year, but really this is the moment where this happens a lot. Do you want to talk at all about how to get involved with board readings, how to find out about them?
3: Yeah, sure. Really quickly, you can go on to masshumanities.org to find a list of readings to attend near you. There'll be 76 in total by the time we reach September that are taking place all over Western, Eastern, everywhere in Massachusetts. So visit masshumanities.org. Also encourage you to explore the Reading Frederick Douglass Together page. There are a ton of resources, particularly about Douglass's life in Massachusetts and all the places he lived and visited. There's a copy of the trauma-informed guide in case you want to read Frederick Douglass on your own. There are multiple copies, types of the speech. We have a small, medium, and a longer version of the speech and multiple translations. So please be sure to check that out. And thank you for hosting this. This was amazing.
0: 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And this was Reading Frederick Douglass.
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I never saw moons, knew the meaning of the sea. I never held emotion in the palm of my hand. I felt sweet breezes in the top of a tree.

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I'm sure I'm not alone in this, but I think X was much better when the X scene couldn't sing. 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Someone want to tell me what the LP means? I bought a black plastic parted wig and a comb because I'm through being cool.

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die. 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

Electric Six with Synthesizer. I loved this band till I saw them live. Now I can't get enough of them again. My moral code is broken. I'd also like to point out that the Electric Six has only 5 members in the band. Before that, Duran Duran, Other People's Lives, off of All You Need Is Now. Take the bonus tracks off of this one, and you've got a perfect Duran record. Liz Phair, Supernova. Your kisses are as wicked as an M16. That's a great line. Of course, I'm always focused on the line that follows, of which I had to bleep her. You know the line. Utopia and Hammer in My Heart. That was the first single off of Utopia, 1982. It's going to take a while, but I'm going to play all 15 songs from this record. Before that, The Epoxies, No Interest. Great punk band who happened to use a synthesizer. We started things off with Devo, Through Being Cool, off of New Traditionalists. Next is Elastica with Spastica. This is a Peel session from 1993.

Southern Culture on the Skids and House of Bamboo with Mary Huff on vocals. She is my favorite bass player, and I've told her that. She shook my hand, she gave me a hug, and then she stuck out her cheek for me to kiss her cheek. It was pretty funny. Fetch and Bones, You're So Much, off of Monster, their final album. I was obsessed with Hope Nicole's vocals at the time. I saw them at the Iron Horse in the late 80s, which was a trip. I remember Hope saying, "I need more meat in the middle." And what she was implying was she wanted more people up front. Garbage, the band, and Vow. I keep reading articles on Shirley Manson going off on their paying audiences. If these articles are true, not cool, Shirley. Eve's Plum, Dog in My Heart. I have a feeling Colleen Fitzpatrick broke up the band for greener pastures. She went on to great success as Vitamin C. Eve's Plum only did 2 albums. I didn't care for the first, but Cherry Alive is incredible, if you like this sort of thing. I love her singing. Some definite Blondie, Deborah Harry parallels with this album. Elastica opened. Next is the Georgia Satellites and Dan Takes 5, the final song on their final album. I just looked them up today and they actually recorded a 4th album without Dan Baird, so I don't know if that one counts. I saw them on a Tom Petty tour called the Rock and Roll Caravan. If I remember correctly, the 3rd band was the Del Fuegos. Anyway, they were awesome. Lots of guitar.

the Blues Brothers, and I got everything I need. Almost. Bash and Pop, Loose Ends. That was one of Tommy Stinson's bands, Post Replacements. You want to hear a perfectly remastered CD? Pick up Friday Night is Killing Me on Omnivore Records. It's a double disc filled to the brim with B-sides, demos, and alternative versions. They not only rescued the CD from bargain bin obscurity, but mastered it beautifully, including all the bonus stuff. No brick walling, no compression. The levels are loud, but never reach 0.0. Now, if only other labels had Omnivore's level of commitment. Before that, Joe Walsh and Waffle Stomp from the Fast Times at Ridgemont High soundtrack. I don't think he put that on anything else. The Gentlemen and Top Heavy. Mike Gent from the Figs is in this band. We started off with Dan Takes Five by the Georgia Satellites. Next is Robert Gordon and Link Wray with Red Hot. Gordon was a rockabilly revivalist, and he roped Link Wray into doing a couple of albums with him. Link is, of course, a well-known rock guitarist.

high of a windswept hill lies a stately deserted mansion. Its vacationing owners return and begin to set their home in operation. Nothing has been disturbed. But at the bottom of the cellar stairs, they find beautiful dead Connie. Connie, leader of the high school Hellcats. How did it happen? Was she murdered? What went on in that big house? See High School Hellcats. Also see on the same program, Hot Rod Gang. The story of John Abernathy III. But he really goes for that music with a modern beat, Hot Rods and Lovely Lois. So here's a kid who just has to live a wild double life. Don't miss this thrilling new double feature, High School Hellcats and Hot Rod Gang.

Mojo Nixon and Skid Roper, Be My Lover. Yes, that's the Alice Cooper song. I've seen Mojo a couple of times, including once where he was still with Skid. He came over to our table and said, "Move all this." Then he proceeded to jump on top of our table and play an entire song. If only I could remember what song that was. Jack Scott with the Shantones playing The Way I Walk. You might recognize this song was covered by the Cramps. Lux added a lot of extra spice to it. Tex Rabinowitz and Hot Rod Man. There's a good mix of names. That's kind of modern rockabilly from 1981, close to the Stray Cats heyday. We started with Robert Gordon and Link Wray with Red Hot. Look up BR549's version. Next is the Dickies and Killer Clowns from the Killer Clowns from Outer Space soundtrack. I could certainly play better Dickies songs, but Stan Lee has the most incredible circus guitar solo in this one.

The Vindictives doing Carbona Not Glue by the Ramones. This song was on original pressings of the Leave Home album. Turns out Carbona was a brand name, and they didn't take kindly to the Ramones using it. Hell, the song is about sniffing glue. The Clash and What's My Name? Yes, my friends and I in high school would get drunk and sing along with this one. Only on the US version. The Ramones with Time Bomb off the brilliant Subterranean Jungle LP. Dee Dee was a genius songwriter. Before that, the Dead Milkmen and The Thing That Only Eats Hippies. We started with the Dickies Killer Clowns. Did you catch that solo?

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1: I don't know.
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0: Rufus and Chaka Khan with Tell Me Something Good. Haven't heard that one in its entirety in a while. You hear bits of it here and there on TV. Before that, Follow For Now and Sixes and Sevens. These guys did one album in 1991, despite being around for 7 years. David Ryan Harris subsequently pursued a solo career and is still releasing albums today. The Commodores and Too Hot to Trot. They get super funky on those early albums. James Brown, I Can't Stand It, 76. A re-recorded version of the 1967 original. Al Green gets a little funky with Driving Wheel, and we kick things off with Public Enemy, Who Stole the Soul? That does it for me, El Baco, and El Baco's Deep End. I hope you enjoyed this one. Broadcasting from Greenfield, Massachusetts, WMCB, LP, 107.9 FM. I'm going to leave you with this little number. See if you can figure it out.
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Down.

Oh, Neil Young. Roll on, Southern Pacific. It's our first train song in my show, Songs of Trains, episode 0047, in the middle of a run of shows about transportation for vacation. 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Automobiles. But right now, we are taking that midnight train to Georgia. 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

0: Sunday morning.
1: Yeah. And Midnight Train to Georgia was requested by my grandma Donna.
2: Oh, hey, Donna. What's up?
3: Hey, Donna.
4: Hey, Grandma.
1: Hey, Grandma Donna.
3: That's my wife.
2: Yeah, yeah.
1: Oh, hey. That's my grandma.
2: Sweet.
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shining sea, that sort of thing. So I planned it all very carefully, because we're not exactly made of money. But it was all the little things I hadn't planned that made the trip. Sure, we had a great time at all those theme parks, but we'd already been on the biggest ride of all.

0: 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I played a little clip from my grandson, Aaron, being on the Listen to Griffin show back a year ago on July 2nd, 2025, where he was a guest with me, and he played that for his grandma, my wife, Donna. Followed by Last Train to Clarksville, The Monkees, Trains by Jill Sobule, Peace Train, Cat Stevens, and, of course, City of New Orleans by Arlo Guthrie here. We're in the middle of a series of shows here on Mix Mix, starting with planes, trains, automobiles, boats, cars, hitchhikers, motorcycles, and then the last one will be Songs of Home. Let's hear a joke from Sarah.
1: A freight train full of bubblegum.
2: I don't know. What would you call such a thing?
1: A choo-choo train.
2: Oh, man.
0: Yeah.
3: Come on.
0: Yeah. And there was Lou in the end there. All right, something
4: The
0: from...
4: 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Thank you very much, and have a great day.
0: Thanks, Christy, from the rec department. Yeah, we're looking for volunteers for the try. And then something here from Stephanie Marshall for the Coop Concerts at the Energy Park.
5: 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Hope to see you there.
0: All right. Thanks, Stephanie. I'll be there when I can. Let's see if we can get it recorded because I am trying to start a new radio series here on WMCB starting in August, Monday nights at 8. Franklin County Live, recording a bunch of live stuff in our area. So I'm looking forward to getting that off the ground. And if you have a venue or if you're in a band that usually plays locally and you can record yourself at least an hour show, let me know. And we'll put it on the air here Monday nights at 8 starting in August. All right, anyway, back on to the Songs of Trains. I have this record from when I was a kid. I think that my parents got it right around the time that I was 6 or so. With a bunch of others, and you've heard me play some of them over the years. We had this one album called Songs of Travel, and it was part of a box set of, I think, 6 LPs, and the rest of them were just garbage. I found them later and just decided that the rest of them weren't worth it, but this one was. So there's a bunch of songs on here, mostly for kids, but done by a professional troupe, and man, I tell you, some of these are pretty rockin', including this first one here called Timbuktu here on WMCB, 107.9 FM in Greenfield.

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0: I like Trains. A couple songs there, Fred Eagle Smith and Jim and Jesse. Before that, I like Trains. I do like Trains. Before that, we had Mystery Train by Junior Parker. I was thinking about playing the band live at the Last Waltz version, but that's a sweet one, sweet one. Before that, Train, Jimmy Duck Holmes. And then before that, two songs from the 1950s Songs of Travel album, Timbuktu and Work Upon the Railway. Let's listen to this for a second here.
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0: 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She Caught the Katie. 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

0: Yeah. The OJ's here with Love Train on WMCB. Here we go. Back at the train station. Anyway, Songs of Trains. So we had Love Train. You know, we played Peace Train earlier. I actually thought about putting them back to back. That would be fun, but no. Love Train by the OJ's. Casey Jones by Grateful Dead. And She Caught the Katy by the Blues Brothers. She Caught the Katy, Left Me a Mule to Ride. Oh, that is so cold. Anyway, that's this show today. Let me catch up just a little bit on what is happening here at the radio station. We just made big change to our weekend repeats schedule. We took out a bunch of shows that aren't updated all that often, so we would hear the same repeat week after week on the weekends, and that got to be a little tiring. So we just shook the whole thing up, took a close look at what's being produced here, and moved the schedule around on Saturday and Sunday to kind of group like-minded shows together. So Saturday mornings now, we start off with reggae, and then we go into a bit of talk for a while, and then we go into some softer kind of music during the day on Sunday, featuring Found Futures, Vocal Sonic Buffet, Worm Sounds, Biscuits and Jam sort of moves us up a little bit in the temperature, and then we go to Pretty Vacant, Piece of Work, at 8 o'clock, Listen to Griffin, then Brain Rot, 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

All right, so I recently went to Montreal and somehow got turned on to some early 2000s house scene from... It's got such a summery vibe, I thought I'd play a few of these mixed CDs over here. I know I normally don't do housey stuff, but it's a world music, and it's got a summery vibe, so hope you dig it.

All right, everyone out there in Radio Land. Hope you've been enjoying this house edition. Got the summer vibes on lock over here at the studio, WMCBLP.

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chiming in. Hope you guys out there enjoying this early 2000s Montreal summer house mix. Let me know what you think. 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Or you can find me on Instagram at AutoplayDJ. Also, a week from today, on Friday, July 24th, come and hear me DJ over at the Victoria Bar. That's right, DJ Autoplay, that's me. I'll be DJing at the Vic, the Victoria Bar, Friday, July 24th from 9 p.m. to 1 a.m. It's all free. You'll hear me spin some stuff like some cumbia, some hip-hop, some world rhythms, some IDM, some disco. Some fun house music like this maybe to get it started. Some of the artists on this mix, I should let you know. We got Dr. M. We got Hot 22. We got Ba Samba. We got Kana. And the person who put this all together goes by Julius Papp. That's P-A-P-P, Julius Papp. We got about 10 minutes left or so. Keeping these classy summer vibes going down on WMCB LP, WMCB.net, streaming worldwide. 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
1: All right, y'all. 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
0: People of all creeds.
1: So hope you have a great weekend. Remember to come by next Friday, the 24th, to the Vic. I'll be DJing out there. Hope you have a great weekend.
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Greetings, Western Massachusetts, New England, Pioneer Valley, and the rest of the world. 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And as I always say, if you're an artist, promoter, small business owner, youth programmer, youth leader, or someone with a story to share, I would personally love to hear from you. 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And you're going to do that if you want to schedule an interview or if you would like to refer me to somebody and I could reach out to them for an interview. And that's how we do it here. And that's why community radio is so important, guys, right? So last week we had a special guest, Corin, who is actually running for Franklin County first and for state rep. I'm sorry. And this week we have another special guest. We have Laura Wendenkowski, who's also running for state rep for Franklin first. So Laura will be in the studio live and in charge at 5 p.m. So make sure you call your friends and say that we have another hot interview this week. But before I go any further, guys, like always, how was your week? What did we do? Did we accomplish something? Was you nice to somebody? Because, you know, at the end of every show, I'm always like, did you empower somebody? Did you lift somebody up? Was you that shoulder to cry on? Was you that listening ear? Were you that person? Did you give positive feedback? Did you? Were you that person? If you were, congratulations. I'm very proud of you. That means you're listening. And just like we do every week, we're always going to keep it positive. We're always going to keep it jumping. And we're always going to have fun and plenty of jokes. And we do not stick by the script on this show. I mean, I do mean well. I will tell you that. I do mean well. I do mean to stay on script. I usually have everything written out for me, but I am a free spirit, as you guys know. I'm like a deer. I just do my own thing. I'll have the questions. I'll have something in front of me. Somebody may say something, and I will just go all the way in a whole other direction where you'd even think I was going to go. But that's what we do here. We have fun, right? But anyway, don't touch that dial. 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That will be a playback, a rewind of the day before. Just a FYI. Just saying. But anyway, we're going to get back into the music. I'm going to stop running my mouth and I'm going to go get some water because it's hot outside. Yeah, but it feels good in here. You guys have to come bring me something. You know, just in case you want to know, I do love popsicles, but it has to be the berry type. I don't like orange or lime. It has to be grape or strawberry, raspberry, something like that. You know, culotta has to be strawberry. No whipped cream. And I'm going to leave it there. But right now, I'm in the studio. So if you want to bring it to me, this is where I'm at. Don't touch that dial. Call a friend. Tell a friend. Your girl Empress is on the air, live and in charge. 107.9 FM, WMCB.net. And we will be back.

0: 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And, guys, we have a special guest in the studio. Hi, special guest.
1: Hello.
0: How are you doing today?
1: I am good. It's a beautiful day. The humidity has come down and the sky's not orange.
0: That's, you know, it's funny you say orange because me and my friend Laura are both wearing orange today.
1: True. It's true. We're matching. I knew somehow in my brain this morning we were like telekinesis. Like,
0: that's it. It's an energy thing, right? It's all energy.
1: Yeah.
0: How did you start your day off today, Laura? It's Friday.
1: Oh, man. I started out my day, get up and did laundry because I have kids and, mm-hmm. you know, walk the dog and then mm-hmm. had to drive down to Amherst for my day job. So,
0: oh, my goodness. I was at Green River this morning picking up trash because Greenfield Savings Bank, you know, we partnered with DPW and did the cleanup. So we were out there from like 9 to 11 and I was a mess. I was slipping on rocks. And avoiding poison ivy. But it was fun because we.
1: I'm glad you're still.
0: There was like 15 of us out there.
1: I'm glad you're still doing it. I've been doing the Green River cleanup, which is part of the Connecticut River Conservancy, mm-hmm. Connecticut River cleanup, since I moved here, like more than 20 years. So.
0: Wow.
1: I'm glad that people are doing it in between because, mm-hmm. you know, one of the challenges we have our unhoused population is. Pushed down over by the Green River, and so it's
0: so much. I kept asking, so are there bears out here?
1: Oh, no.
0: I'm like, foxes.
1: No, ma'am.
0: I'm not a woodsy person, so okay. It's like, you know, all those concerns. You know, I seen some fish, freaked me out. I seen some tracks. The marketing manager was like, Empress, don't worry. That's deer tracks, raccoon tracks, but I was ready to go. After a while, I made a mistake. Because I'm not a woodsy person, right?
1: So, oh, you had all your fragrance on and all the mosquitoes were like, yes, you are tasty.
0: They ate me alive because, you know, I got up this morning, put my cocoa butter on.
1: Mm-hmm.
0: Totally forgot where I was going.
1: And they're going to get stuck
0: yes,
1: in that.
0: Yes. I was a mess. I was a mess this morning, but I survived. That's resilience. I survived. And, you know, more than likely, I'm going to go back again next year because it was just beautiful. And I just loved working for the community and just beautifying it. So, yes. So that's how my day started in the woods. And your day started going to Amherst, walking the dog, taking care of the kids.
1: Yeah.
0: I love it. I just love that. So, guys, like I promised you, I was going to have Laura come in today. And Laura, if you guys don't know, but of course everybody knows, that Laura's running for state rep. How do you feel about that?
1: I'm so excited about this opportunity. And if you had told me 7 months ago this is what I'd be doing, mm-hmm. I would have said, no, ma'am.
0: Your mind wasn't nowhere. You wasn't even thinking
1: I got a lot
0: it.
1: On my plate, you know. And my last name's Wondolowski, in case that didn't get out on the airwaves.
0: Right. I did say that the first time before you got here.
1: Okay.
0: All right. But now that you're here, it's like, my friend Laura.
1: Yeah, we're just in the living room, sitting on the couch together.
0: Absolutely.
1: Having a, what is it, the like... coffee and knish or something.
0: Absolutely. The hummus and crackers or whatever, you know.
1: Yeah.
0: Just relaxing. So it's funny because you kind of like started jumping in before I jumped in. But now that you opened that door, so what made you want to run?
1: You know, I think there were a few things. Mm-hmm. I didn't jump into this race right away. Mm-hmm. I had a lot of people that I really trust from different parts of my life mm-hmm. who kept texting me. Mm-hmm. And, you know, the first one, like, I ignored, and it's someone you know, probably, uh-huh. and is persistent.
0: Okay.
1: And but then when it was multiple people from different parts of the district and different parts of my life, mm-hmm. it told me I need to sit down and consider this because there are people who believe in me.
0: Yeah.

0: High School here in Greenfield.
1: Congratulations.
0: At Greenfield High, right? Yeah. And I'm a proud mom. Mm-hmm. But, you know, I don't want to take something on if that's going to be to her detriment. Mm-hmm. And so, you know, that was the first box that I checked. I mm-hmm. talked to her. I talked to my family and friends. The state rep said, we had to rehome our dog. So I talked to my neighbor and I said, can you watch the dog for late night sessions? And she said, yes, we love Ripley. So so check that box. Mm-hmm. But then really did some soul searching. Like, yeah. am I right the person? Mm-hmm. Do I have the skills? And this is what women do. Mm-hmm. Like, we, you know, often need to be asked. I think the average is 10 times mm-hmm. to step up before we actually do.
1: Yes.
0: And don't believe, even if you got the resume mm-hmm. that's mm-hmm. all in there, uh-huh. That you can do it. So I want to take the experience that I've had running organizations on the Greenfield City Council. Mm-hmm. and running a statewide advocacy organization here in Massachusetts mm-hmm. and combine that all to fight for Franklin County.
1: That's amazing. And honestly, every time I come here, I learn something else new about somebody else. And I didn't even know you had a daughter, a junior, right? In Greenfield Public Schools.
0: So yeah, and my oldest went through the public. So I have two kids, both, you know, one is now in college.
1: Oh, well, so your daughter probably knows my son because he'll be a junior this year and he's all over track and basketball. So
0: oh, yeah, because my daughter does track.
1: Oh, yeah, so she knows Prince.
0: And volleyball. Oh, and...
1: Yeah, Prince.
0: And I think he's dating somebody else that she knows, so...
1: Oh, really?
0: Maybe.
1: Well, thank you. I didn't even know that.
0: Well, you might have some stuff that I need to know about my daughter because, you know, it's like they don't tell us.
1: Right. That's great, you know, and like
0: he's
1: I said,
0: good. I've seen him.
1: Yes, he was really he shocked me by how well he did with track first time. And basketball, you know, he's 6'2".
0: Oh.
1: Right, he's tall. So that was a given, but basketball, like he really moves. And good. I went out like towards the end and Greenfield track team is amazing. I mean, just seeing those young people, they're so dedicated and committed and disciplined. I just love seeing that. And I know like so many of them went off to college and track scholarships, sports scholarships, and I just love it. You see that? You just never know what we're going to have in common.
0: No, it's true. And I, you know, I'm not someone who grew up doing athletics, so
1: me
0: it's
1: neither.
0: Been really interesting having a kiddo who like really excels and from a young age was very kinetic. So I'm glad this avenue helps to ground her.
1: That's right. And after this session, I will let you know, guys, that me and Laura will be sitting down and having more conversation about our teenagers.
0: Yes.
1: What's going on.
0: Yes.
1: You know, now that it's out there, you know, we're going to have a follow-up discussion.
0: Spill the tea.
1: So, Laura, I'm just going to jump in. I have a few questions for you.
0: Of course.
1: And, you know, as we go through, we could definitely throw in some more, however the conversation goes. But the first one that I would like to ask you is as far as what challenges have you faced along the way and how did you overcome them to get to this point where you are right now?
0: Yeah, I'm not always good at... I am good at self-reflection, but in the moment, coming mm-hmm. up with all the challenges, I mean, I think... it's all the logistics. It's believing in yourself.
1: Right.
0: It's imposter syndrome along mm-hmm. the way. Mm-hmm. I know I was just talking to someone just like yesterday about I work right now at a group called the Peace Development Fund and do development work. And mm-hmm. I'm often in rooms where I feel like, oh, I just like these people are really great at this. And mm-hmm. I haven't raised $40 million and, you know, so that's definitely is really hard mm-hmm. along the way. You know, I have run into, so during the, I'll name really two things. Mm-hmm. One, when I ran the League of Environmental Voters, which was a statewide environmental advocacy mm-hmm. and campaign organization, and we were in Boston, and I was commuting from Greenfield to Boston, so I know what this being in the state house is going to be, because I was...

0: I had like little kids when I was doing it. So one, there's actually a picture of me with former Governor Dukakis with my daughter in a sling.
1: Wow.
0: Because we had an event and I had to do it.
1: Wow, Michael Dukakis, huh? You brought us way back. Yeah. I remember that name, my grandparents.
0: He is still alive.
1: And Dukakis is?
0: Oh, yeah.
1: Oh, my goodness. How's he doing?
0: I mean, he looked good. This was 16 years ago.
1: Hmm. Okay. Well, big respect to Michael Dukakis out there. Yeah.
0: Yeah. But, you know, we, as an organization, it was after kind of the housing bubble and people lost a lot of money. Mm-hmm. If you remember 2008, mm-hmm. the yeah, recession right. that went on, and people weren't giving.
1: Yeah.
0: And and it always takes a few years to catch up to nonprofits. Mm-hmm. So it might be that the crash happens in 28, but it's not till 2010.
1: When they feel it. Yes. Yeah. Trickle down. They trickle
0: so,
1: down.
0: Yeah, I had to make a really difficult decision because the organization, we were not bringing in the money that we needed to do. I was working with the board to try and get the funds that we needed. Mm-hmm. And they, at the time, didn't want to take on that role.
1: Mm-hmm.
0: And I decided I needed to leave the organization mm-hmm. and chart a new path so that my staff mm-hmm. could still get paid and work with our board to mm-hmm. figure out if they needed to reconstitute or where they were going to go.
1: Mm-hmm.
0: It ended up being a really great thing because I ended up being the founder of Leadership Pioneer Valley,
1: wow.
0: which is something okay. I love. But I remember having to call my board chair because I don't like to ever admit that I'm human and can't do everything.
1: Aww.
0: And calling him when we were, when some of our biggest donors were not going to come in
1: mm-hmm.
0: to say like, it's not going to happen.
1: Yeah.
0: And to ask for help.
1: Yeah. Sometimes that's very hard to do.
0: Yeah.
1: I struggle with that.
0: Yeah. And, you know, and I grew up Midwesterner mm-hmm. and, with, you know, my mom never asked for help mm-hmm. and kind of like would say things like, well, you know me, I don't need sleep. And I'm like, mm-hmm. yeah, I see you nodded off on the couch.
1: You know, it's so weird that you said that because even like I grew up down south with my grandparents, and my grandmother was the same way. I mean, and it's funny what kids mimic or mirror.
0: Yeah.
1: As they mature into adults, you know, that's why we have to be really careful over mm-hmm. our messaging and what we say and how we act around our kids because, you know, you may not see it then, but the kids will end up mirroring a lot of that behavior. So anyway, so back to my grandmother. So she was always the same type like your mom. She didn't ask for help. You would never know. She was always the one, can I help you?
0: Yeah.
1: You know, she was always that one. She always wanted to be hands on foot. She was part of the Salvation Army. She was to go out to open air. She would feed the homeless. She would go to the shelter. She would run this
0: That's
1: kind of like where
0: Well, this makes sense. Right. Well, how you ended up doing
1: exactly.
0: community.
1: It's kind of like embedded in my DNA.
0: Yeah. You're like, that's what you do on a Saturday or after
1: like,
0: church.
1: Exactly. You know, so and I kind of like grew up. So I definitely understand. You know, we're like, you know, we just don't ask for help, but we'll be the first ones on the line to offer help. Yes.
0: But this is like a phrase that you have to be a reservoir instead of like a kind of a causeway. So it's mm-hmm. like if you're not refilling as mm-hmm. you're scooping out,
1: right.
0: you're just going to get drained.
1: Mm. I'm gonna remember that. I like that. Next question. Okay, so what advice, because I know you work a lot with across the board, young people, middle-aged, older mm-hmm. Community members. So what advice would you give to someone wanting to make a difference in their community? Whether, like I said, whether it's a young person, mm-hmm. middle age, or anything like that. So what is some of your advice that you would give people who wants to make a difference? Especially at this day and time when there is so much division, because mm-hmm. it's a very hot time.
0: Yeah.
1: In our, not just our community, but period in the world right now, but we're going to focus like right here. So like for individuals who would like to make a difference in our community in Franklin County, what is some of the advice that you would give that person?
0: You know, I ran this organization called Leadership Pioneer Valley, and I was the founding director. And part of our work was to work with mid-career professionals to help them build their professional portfolio and be better leaders at work. Mm-hmm. But the more important thing, and the reason I did the work, mm-hmm. was because we wanted them to be community involved. And so what I would say to them, which would be the same to someone in Greenfield or Holly or anywhere across mm-hmm. this area, figure out what your passion is. There are many reasons that people get involved, and sometimes it is, I want to be there because I professionally I'm going to be connecting with those people, and mm-hmm. that's going to help me in my career, right?
1: Right. Mm-hmm.
0: But if you don't have passion for the mission of that organization or what's yes. being done, mm-hmm. you're just going to be checking the box. You're not yes. going to feel fulfilled. Mm-hmm. And the people around you are not going to get what they need.
1: And they're going to feel that.
0: Oh, yeah.
1: They're going to feel that you're not committed to that.
0: And then I'd say the second thing is, and this is really hard for a lot of people because a lot of us are really modest, but mm-hmm. what are your skills? Like, what are you good at? And mm-hmm. you know, I tell leaders, like, I've had them do an exercise of just making a list, like 100 things about me, and mm-hmm. go and just write. Like, I give you 2 minutes, write as much as you can. Mm-hmm. And usually we start slow because they're like, well, I don't know. Mm-hmm. Like, I'm maybe good at talking to people. Okay, mm-hmm. write it down.
1: Yeah.
0: And then that helps you to match, like, when you come into an organization, because I think sometimes we come in with the martyr or hero syndrome, like, mm-hmm. I'm going to come in and fix you because mm-hmm. I know stuff.
1: Yeah.
0: And that is also really off-putting. Mm-hmm. So,
1: and that never works.
0: No, it doesn't.
1: That does not work.
0: So, you know what they need mm-hmm. and what you have to offer, and mm-hmm. how can you... You know, because I've seen people, and I know I've done it before, mm-hmm. where I've, like, even I was working on a campaign many years ago, and I've run, you know, canvases and campaigns, mm-hmm. and...
1: Oh, yeah. You have a lot of experience doing this.
0: Yes, ma'am.
1: Okay.
0: Yeah, no, I worked for the National League of Conservation Voters. Mm-hmm. I ran some presidential primary work in New Hampshire and Wisconsin and New... Where else? Yeah, a lot in New Mexico. But anyway, mm-hmm. But I remember walking in and I'm like, oh, I could do blah, blah, blah, blah, blah, blah, blah. Mm-hmm. And they're like, we just need you to call people.
1: Hmm.
0: And I know it was like, and it, I had to like
1: sit back.
0: Yeah, because I'm like, but I got skills.
1: This is all you want? Me just to pick up the phone and call people?
0: But they're like, you know, we've got other people to do the things. And, yeah. you know, at the end of the day, I was going to be somebody who was only going to be able to show up a few hours here and there. Mm-hmm. They needed someone consistent.
1: Right.
0: And I couldn't see that.
1: Mm-hmm.
0: And so that's why you have to, like, find out what they need.
1: That's right. And so how do you measure success, both personally and professionally?
0: I don't have great measures of that mm-hmm. Because I think for me, it's, you know, a lot people can measure it in lots of different ways. It's the impact I'm making.
1: Right.
0: You know, like professionally, mm-hmm. when I left Leadership Pioneer Valley, I loved that organization and I would have stayed mm-hmm. and I had some stuff going on and it was pandemic and mm-hmm. family. And mm-hmm. so I had to like, downsize my yeah. life.
1: Mm-hmm. That was a rough time, especially during the pandemic. Oh, yes.
0: You know, yeah. it's like got an organization through the yeah. pandemic. Mm-hmm. They had money in the bank. Mm-hmm. It was mm-hmm. stable, but I couldn't juggle all those balls. And for me, I knew that they would need a, like, I don't think it's good for organizations to have the same leader for a very long time mm-hmm. because I think you need new vision
1: yes.
0: and new
1: mm-hmm.
0: Just new energy, different
1: yeah.
0: energy.
1: Yeah.
0: Mm-hmm. It's not that I don't still have energy, because I do.
1: I can see that, you know.
0: I'm weaving around.
1: Yeah.
0: So, you know, I measure, like, did I make an impact? Mm-hmm. Do I feel good about what I was able to accomplish? Mm-hmm. And did the people around me say, you know, we did this together. Like, how have I built community? Because it's not we don't do any of this work alone.
1: Right.
0: We do it with lots of other people.
1: That is the perfect answer. So What are your goals for the next few years? I know one of them.
0: Yeah.
1: But as far as like, you know, you know, the primaries are September 1st.
0: Yes.
1: And so are you going to still continue work within the local area after?
0: Of course.
1: So we're still going to see you around.
0: Oh, yeah. I mean, I won't be able to still be on the city council,
1: right.
0: Because that wouldn't be fair to Greenfield.
1: Mm-hmm.
0: But I will have a bigger platform to be a voice for Greenfield, the place I love and know. So, yes, you know, want to win the primary and go on and represent Franklin County for as long as it makes sense for both me and the voters. You know, I don't have any ambitions. I'm not going on to Congress. This is what I want to do.
1: Wait a minute. Remember several months ago,
0: yes.
1: You would never even have thought right?
0: That's true.
1: So you don't know what's going to happen.
0: That's true.
1: Something could change. And it's like, well, I know 7 months ago I would never have thought after going for state rep, I was going to go any further. That's how life is, right?
0: It is.
1: You see the need and you're like, well, and life is a journey.
0: Right.
1: You know, it's ever changing, you know, ever evolving. So you just never know. So we're just going to leave that door open because you just never know what's going to happen.
0: Exactly. Right? But, you know, it's not my ambition. Right. I'll just say, like, I'm not a career politician. Mm-hmm. You don't start at Greenfield City Council to be a career politician, honestly. But
1: make Greenfield look good, though. You make Greenfield because you're the president of the Greenfield City Council.
0: I hope so. I mean, I really do feel proud of how I've been able to bring folks together better on the council, been able to work better together, and to have folks be like really thinking about their vision and not just being reactionary to things. And so that's something that. So I mean, other things like, I want to launch my kiddo into college.
1: Yeah.
0: That's really important. There's another kid that we have been very close to who has been in other circumstances. So I'm also like want to get her as a first generation kid into college and something that I've been working towards. Just kind of mentoring this young person. That's important to me. You know, I volunteer at Stone Soup Cafe, not as often as I
1: Harvest
0: used to.
1: Supper. Harvest Supper is coming up now that she opened that door. What is it, August 20th?
0: It's in my campaign calendar.
1: August 22nd or August 25th, I will let you guys know next week.
0: Yeah.
1: But I know it's 4:30 to 7:30.
0: Yeah.
1: So we have a month to get that date right. But yes, that's the reason Laura opened that door for Stone Soup. You know, and the one great reason why I love to have people come to the studio and sit down and have a conversation, you know, because we see people campaigning or running a business or making speeches and this and that. But it's always that humanitarian side that I love to bring out of people.
0: Yeah.
1: You know, and when you talk about your work with the nonprofits, I love that. Especially because I just launched my nonprofit, but you know, because I love the work that
0: you talk to me. We'll have another.
1: That's another. Exactly. We have a lot to talk about.
0: No, I've.
1: So it's like, you know, like your work with nonprofit. You know, your mentorship. You know, and then on top of everything, you're a mom. Mm. You know, and the way you put your kids first and your family first, and I just love that humanitarian side because, yes, you're a humanitarian, you're a community member, but you're a mother.
0: Yeah.
1: You know, and me as a mother, I respect that, you know? And sometimes it's so hard, especially when you have little ones.
0: Right.
1: At home, and you're active in the community, so it's almost like a balance that somehow you have to balance this. And I don't think that people really understand the strain as parents and your community activists or whatever, you know, but there's a lot.
0: No, I think about that. And you know, before I wanted to move forward with this, I talked to my daughter. I'm like, what do you think? Can you handle that? Because last fall when there was the ballot initiative about housing and it was a little divisive.
1: Yeah.
0: And my daughter,
1: a little.
0: Yeah. And, you know, and I'm glad it went forward because it's the right thing for our community.
1: Yeah.
0: We need more housing. And, we don't need to be spending $500,000 to repave a parking lot. But that's just my soapbox. but, you know, my kiddo had, like, there was in the, I don't know, in the library by on the Xerox machine, like a Xerox of like a picture of me and something.
1: Oh, no.
0: And, you know, she was like really disturbed by that. And then I had somebody during this campaign leave in an adulterated newspaper on my porch. And I've got, I got some like anonymous things in the mail.
1: Your daughter sees that too?
0: Yeah. Oh, yeah. And, you know, I like I came up into the mama bear. I was just like, somebody was on my porch.
1: Yeah.
0: Like, I need to, you know, do I need a Ring cam? Like, do I, like, how do we protect our family?
1: Because that's when a whole nother issue. Eye? Right. That's a whole nother issue.
0: Yeah.
1: Oh, wow. Oh, okay. So, thank you for, see, I, you know, this doxing and all this other stuff. Who was it? Amy Blair? Amy Blair, Supreme Court Justice?
0: Oh, Amy Coney Barrett.
1: Yes. And I know she made a statement, I believe it was yesterday at the DOJ hearing. I think it was yesterday or the day before. Maybe I just got the recording late. But she was saying the same thing. We're like, the messages she has received, the doxing, police showing up because somebody called and said that, oh, there was a shootout at her apartment.
0: Oh, my goodness.
1: And yeah, and there was like, and they were yelling and fighting. And so the police came to the house and she was like, well, thank God that I had to, you know, because, you know, the Supreme Court has their own police. So she was like, thankfully, they were on site and was able to, you know.
0: Yeah.
1: Fix that, you know,
0: look into it, make sure everything's
1: okay.
0: Yeah.
1: But on the flip side, it's like, just like I was saying, it's like behind, no matter where you are in the political spectrum, you have a family.
0: Yeah.
1: And it should be hands off of that. You know, posting pictures or sending messages, going after the kids. I just don't support that. And back in the day, you know, I'm a proud Generation X, Generation X person. So proud of Generation X. Just turned 50 just, a couple weeks ago.
0: They were just asking in the Bella was just asking. She's like, what is Gen X? I'm like, we're the ones who like run everything quietly because we're just cynical and we're just get stuff done.
1: That's it. That's what we do.
0: We don't toot our horn.
1: Nope. We do it. We see it and we go to it. That's it. We don't ask permission. We see an issue, we go to it. That's who we are. I don't know. You know, but it's like, you know, back in those days, it wasn't so nasty.
0: No, it wasn't. I was, I had this exact conversation with a colleague
1: that
0: at work today. Yeah, because it, you know, obviously we have an administration and a president who has like pulled the bandaid and just like made it open season to say whatever you want. But this started like back Tea Party and you know, I remember going to a forum and having people who agreed with then Senator Kerry who were screaming at him, you know, and that didn't used to happen, right? Like we, and not that I feel like as an elected official you should you know, be nice to me, but the like respect has like left, and that's
1: the sad part.
0: Yeah.
1: Because especially, and I hate to toot our horn again, Generation X, but we was raised for respect, to have respect.
0: Right.
1: Respect our elders, respect our teachers, respect.
0: I mean, I'm not used to, like, you know, my kids' friends call me by my first name. And, you know, I still see, like, my friends' parents and call them Mrs. Glass or whatever. Yeah. Like,
1: yes, ma'am. No, ma'am. Yes, sir. No, sir.
0: Yeah.
1: It's so funny because, and then, like, even, like, my son Prince, you know, the teachers love him because he'll talk to them the same way I raised him.
0: Mm.
1: He'll call his teacher, yes, ma'am, no, ma'am,
0: right,
1: yes, sir, no, sir. That's the way I raised him because it's like that's the way I was raised. But just like you were saying, like, that respect that we used to have, and it's like you could be on two different sides of the political spectrum.
0: Yeah.
1: But we were friends, right? We could sit down. Our families would celebrate with each other. You know, I mean, after 5 o'clock or whenever the work lights go off, you're right back going baseball games, family games.
0: That's right.
1: And now these days, it's a whole different situation. I feel like we're in an ulterior universe somewhere.
0: Yeah, I was talking to someone about just greenfield stuff, and you know, we're saying that one of the challenges, like even when there's something that I don't like, I can't really like call it out at the same level, because we all work here and are part of this community together. And so there's a lot of like behind the scenes or like, how do I, and I'd rather call people in than call people out anyway. That's just sort of where I come from. But it is true. Like, we're all, you know, when I joke about this, but one of the things that I've really done with the city council that has really helped is go to the People's Pine after a meeting, and we'll sit down and like, you know, the across, and we're all run as independents. So, but I mean, you get, but some of my best friends on the council were so much more conservative, but by just eating together, having a beer, and seeing that we all just care about Greenfield and maybe want to do it differently.
1: You see, and that's what it's all about. It's like I said, that human factor.
0: Yeah.
1: We have to put that back in it, because just like you said, I mean, we could disagree on the stage, boom, boom, boom, but the fact that I could still call after the lights go off, you know, Laura, come sit down. Let's talk. Let's have a conversation, right? Let's talk. And it, I feel like that carries so much more weight, and it's so much more significant. And even though y'all may go back and have those disagreements, but the respect has been established.
0: Yeah.
1: Right? So therefore, even though there is a disagreement, it's going to be a disagreement, but with respect.
0: That's right.
1: And my whole thing is, how do we get back to respect? How do we get back to real community?
0: I've been grappling with that idea for a long time, because I think in the party system, you know, it's become the gotcha stuff. And so it means that we don't get good policy done, because if I do this policy and the other party then could get some credit for it, then I'm not going to do it.
1: Yeah.
0: And that holds back our whole country.
1: Yes, it does. Except everybody wants to be the it person. Me.
0: Right?
1: Me.
0: And I know it, you know, and I know there's always been political division, so I'm not naive, but there have been moments where it's like a lot more collaboration to solve a problem.
1: Do you feel like, that's a good situation, that's how we see stuff, but do you feel like social media has really been the major problem behind a lot of the negativity as far as the division in communities?
0: It's a big, huge part of it. I mean, it's been happening for a while. I'm like such a nerd. There's a book of Robert Putnam from probably around 2000 called Bowling Alone. And it's about like, there used to be all of these like social clubs in our communities. And maybe it's from suburbia and other things that we don't, and probably because we're like working so much all the time, but doing less of that. So it's like, we've lost the public square where people come together. And so, because I know, talking to my mom even about politics, and she lived in North Carolina, and she wouldn't put out a sign for the candidate that she cared about, because she didn't want like to scream at her neighbor to get upset. But back in the day, you know, we would be sitting at a baseball game or bowling together and have that conversation.
1: And it was okay.
0: Yeah.
1: And it wouldn't be a yelling match.
0: No, it would just be like, okay.
1: Yeah. Absolutely.
0: You know, you don't believe in whatever I do.
1: Yeah. Let's go have a beer after.
0: Yeah.
1: Right. No big deal. But now it's just like, I mean, and it's like, I mean, and it's like, I don't know. You know, I look at what's going on social media. I read some of the comments, not just local, but like, you know, it could be an article or, you know, on a global stage.
0: Yeah.
1: And just the amount of racism, hate, division, threats,
0: right,
1: everything. And I'm just like, there's no censorship no more. People just say what they want to say. There's no filter.
0: Absolutely true. And I think there are also like bots that are created to put that stuff in there,
1: but that's,
0: and you can't tell which is
1: real. You can't tell, you know, because sometimes somebody may be arguing with a bot, a manufactured bot.
0: That's right.
1: And they don't even know. And then somebody reading like, oh my goodness, look at the way that this country is going. These people are so divisive, but it may not even be a real person.
0: That's right.
1: But it's all constructed to make you think, it's manufactured to make you think that way.
0: Right. It's trying to divide us up. Yeah. I mean, it's hard. It's also, And maybe this is just me because I'm kind of like optimist, but I assume positive intent when I can. And I saw some things posted. So the city council, we in our charter have to review all of our ordinance, as I believe it's every 5 years. It might be other 5 or 10 years. So last year we were going through all the ordinances and updating them. So there, we do have a ordinance on tag sales. Which was written like in, I don't know, a while ago, like 2013, 2000, whatever. And it actually says that everybody has to like register if they're having a tag sale, right? You didn't know that.
1: No, I didn't. I'm sure a lot of people didn't know
0: Most people don't. None of us are in compliance.
1: You know, we want to sell some. We put the table out, tablecloth, and put stuff up there a little.
0: So I saw something on Facebook that was just like, the city council wants to regulate tag sales and they don't want the police, and it was just like and we actually the changes that they made were actually to get rid of a lot of the restrictions and say like you don't have to register and just that you can't have tag sales like this many weekends in a row because then you're an antique shop.
1: But they didn't want to read all that. They just took bits and pieces.
0: They just took the pieces to then fuel people. Then and then everybody's like, oh my gosh, I can't believe they're doing that.
1: Then you get the shares and the comments and da-da-da. You're like, whatever happened to reading comprehension? What happened to critical thinking? Where is it? You're just taking it and just running with it and just spreading misinformation. That usually what happens. And honestly, I actually talk to people about this all the time. I feel like when COVID happened, huge, when you're talking about, you know, we had bowling clubs, rotary clubs, all these other clubs, community get-togethers, you know, and a lot of that I think of being separated from each other. And then when we came back together, people don't know how to relate anymore.
0: And you, and I know, I mean, you know, your kiddos same age as mine, they, because I see that, like, I see them sitting next to each other looking at their phones, and they might be even texting each other from next to each other. They're like touching. They're like, you know. So yeah, some of those social skills are just, they hadn't been developed, and then if they're not developed, then they don't have them. When they need them.
1: And it's not even the and it's like, you know, it's not even just the kids. Adults.
0: It's us. Oh, yeah, us too.
1: Yes, we're guilty. I mean, literally, like, I mean, you could be sitting in a room with somebody and you're not having a conversation, but one's going on Facebook, the other one's on TikTok, and the TV's on. Conversation, nothing. And I'm like, wow. And I'm just like, and then we wonder why everybody's so angry, but it just goes to show the way that we were created. We were meant to have communication. We were
0: We are social animals.
1: Yes, we're social animals. And when we were separated during the pandemic and came back together, it's like people just forgot how to deal with each other, how to sit down together, how to have a conversation together. That's like non-existent because now everybody's in the phones.
0: It's also like how to have conflict in a way that is productive. Because we do need to have conflict because, you know, you and I don't agree with everything and that's okay.
1: It is okay.
0: You know, that's how we build our relationship. You know, I'm work for the Peace Development Fund right now. And one of the things that I've been pioneering, pilot are what I call bread and belonging dinners. And we had our first one a few months ago here in Greenfield and brought together people who didn't know each other. Some of them were donors of ours. Some were people who other people knew or people we wanted to know. Some of them were like grantees, community members. So the idea is to have like 10 to 15 people sitting at one table having one conversation. So it's not side conversations. And people were so hungry for that conversation. And I had no expectations. The topic was, how do we make our communities more resilient? And you want to kind of end at the end of the night with like, then what's my personal responsibility? What action do I want to take based on this conversation? And the group, the majority said, we want to have dinner again.
1: Wow.
0: And so we had dinner again, hosted somewhere else, and some new people came. And then we're going to do it again in September. But it tells me that both people want to connect, they want a community problem solve, and they want to be responsible.
1: That's amazing. It's so funny that you said that because my friend Ben Szymanski, who is the clerk for Superior Court, he has a group of judges and other clerks out of district court during their lunch break. They walk down Main Street or they walk down Federal Street and they greet everybody. Okay. Doesn't matter if the person says hi back or anything, but this is like their movement out the court of how to create, you know, that social connection again.
0: Yeah.
1: And when he told me that, and I said, that, I love that. You know, I wish like we could have a group of young people that could go around and do that, or older people, and just, you know, a group of community members that goes out in community member, doesn't matter if they say hi back or anything, but just go out and talk to people and try to build that put that humanism back into the community, you know, put that unity back into the community. I just loved that idea.
0: There's been some really good research on like how innovation happens, and some of the innovation is by having people who come from like different businesses running into each other. And I mean, you said you were from Springfield, right? So Springfield like used to have like Smith and Wesson downtown and Mass Mutual and all the different like iconic businesses, right? And then they went out like, you know, Smith and Wesson's on Roosevelt Road Mass Mutual went up on State Street, right? And so now they don't run into each other anymore. And you lose some of that innovation.
1: That's right.
0: How do we get that in Greenfield, like, or any of our communities? So, you know, your group walking around saying hi to people is how we rebuild that. And that means that, like, you, Empress, walking around might have, like, some cool idea that you share with someone, and they're like, oh, wow, we could do that.
1: Yeah. Because it catches on like wildfire, you know.
0: And they have something to add to it because they have a different experience.
1: Yeah. And it just keeps growing and growing and growing. Yeah. And then before you know, it's like you started a movement of positivity.
0: Yeah.
1: And wasn't even trying. This is just using just common courtesy, just in respect. Yeah. Like what we said before. I know that you have a meet and greet. I guess this weekend, right?
0: I have a lot of meet and greets.
1: Isn't that Catawba or something?
0: I am doing, let's see, I'm doing a meet and greet on Monday up. Some folks are hosting us at somebody's home in Turner's Falls. And then we're also doing another party in Greenfield next Wednesday, the 22nd. And then we're also doing something at Floodwater Brewing on the 28th, and that's going to be in Shelburne.
1: Because I know you was a couple weeks you were at, you had a table at oh my goodness, my brain does not work.
0: We have
1: on
0: a
1: Friday.
0: Table every Saturday at the farmer's market.
1: Yes, at the farmer's market. Yes. I did see that too. But the one that I actually took a screenshot. I'm really good at this. You would be very impressed.
0: Good.
1: So because I wanted to actually announce it because I know this is something up and coming right here, and it's at One Bank Row. Sunday at 11. So it's this Sunday at 11 at Catawba.
0: Well, somebody on my team
1: probably
0: put something together that I didn't know about yet.
1: Oh, oops, sorry. Team Waldo is it.
0: Okay, that's great. No, we have a great group of volunteers, and they are empowered and doing like amazing organizing work. Mm-hmm. You know, we're talking to voters all across the district. Yeah.
1: Oh, wow, Laura. Okay, so
0: please tell people about...
1: I mean, that's why I brought it up. I have three final questions for you.
0: Yeah.
1: Okay. All right. Okay. Favorite movie, favorite food, and favorite song with artist.
0: Oh, you are killing me.
1: Laura's like, okay, you asked all those questions, but this one is like, what?
0: Movie is hard. I love movies. I'm a huge movie person.
1: Comedy, horror, love stories, action, or history.
0: It all. But you know what? I will go to a classic film that, because I love Fred Astaire and Ginger Rogers. Uh-huh. So you didn't see this coming.
1: No, I did not. You threw me off.
0: So Top Hat, which is like one of those like, you know, comedy sort uh-huh. of romantic.
1: Those are the best.
0: I'm a huge Fred Astaire. And then everything from that to like Quentin Tarantino, uh-huh. Violent, like. Uh-huh. Stuff in between.
1: Yes, because Quentin Tarantino has a special mind. His mind works
0: yes.
1: special, just like Stephen King.
0: Yes.
1: You know, these ideas, you know, yeah. where they come from. I'm just like, wow, where does this come from? Yeah, but yes.
0: I'm not huge on horror, so.
1: Oh, yes, okay. I'm a horror person.
0: Okay.
1: Not, which is so funny.
0: When I was a teenager, yes, but, yes. you know.
1: I'm from the generation that Jaws traumatized me as an adult. I didn't
0: get to watch it because I wasn't allowed. So, and then you pass the age to watch it, but I did watch it again with my kiddo. So, yeah. you know,
1: this is a classic, guys. Don't worry.
0: Yeah, and then demon possession really scares me because I grew up Catholic, so uh-huh. like that is real. So I can't watch those movies.
1: Yes, because those are, you know, and you have to be really careful because in our mind it's like, you know, that energy could come through the TV, that entity could come through, right? We don't want that. Mm-hmm. Energy. So
0: yeah.
1: Yes. So I stay away from those.
0: Yeah. Music. I love music.
1: Okay. Which one? What kind?
0: I grew up as a 80s like new wave sort of girl. So
1: okay.
0: So you know, throw me some Depeche Mode.
1: Oh my goodness! Really?
0: Oh yeah, yeah, yeah. The Smiths. All of that stuff.
1: Was she like a Madonna, Cyndi Lauper person?
0: Madonna, yes. Like Cyndi Lauper with my friends. But then, like, you know, yes. it was too pop and stuff. So I moved away from the pop stuff and didn't like pop stuff.
1: I used to like Boy George.
0: Oh, yeah.
1: I know. When I say that, people's like, what? I said, yeah. And
0: good to dance, too.
1: Yes. And one time I said something like, oh, yeah, Phil Collins. They looked at me like, what?
0: Oh, wow. Power balance. Okay.
1: You're right. I was like, I'm Generation X. You know, that's what we do.
0: Yeah, yeah.
1: Okay. And favorite food?
0: Mexican tacos, okay. like all of that. Yeah.
1: Posados. You must love posados.
0: I do. I like, not to throw any shade, their mole is not as good as I would like it
1: Which
0: to be.
1: Which one is it?
0: The mole sauce.
1: Oh. Yeah, I don't like none of the sauces.
0: I make a good mole.
1: I just go for chicken quesadillas.
0: Okay. I love to cook, so when I can, I sometimes the more complicated the recipe,
1: really?
0: The more I'm into it. Yeah.
1: Do you have, like, recipe books and everything like that?
0: Oh, yeah. Oh,
1: really?
0: Yeah, a lot.
1: Oh, so you get creative in the kitchen.
0: Oh, and sometimes it's, like, the things that take hours, and yeah.
1: Laura, so, like, have you ever tried any, like... I'm put you on the spot. I know I said I wasn't going to do that, but you opened that door. So since you love the Mexican food and creating and recipe books and everything like that, have you ever tried to make some curry chicken?
0: Yes.
1: Jerk chicken? You have?
0: Yeah. When I was...
1: Oh, stop it.
0: When I lived in Cleveland, when my closest friends had lived in Jamaica for a while.
1: Uh-huh.
0: And she had worked in restaurants.
1: Okay.
0: And we were like, we wanted to open a food truck and do, what do we call it? We called it, it was so clever. It was like something hot, red hot, or, now I can't remember. But I was like, Christine, you teach me how to cook jerk, mm-hmm. you know,
1: yeah.
0: jerk chicken.
1: Yeah.
0: And you can run the like restaurant part of it and I'll do the cooking.
1: That's amazing.
0: We wanted to sort of do like spicy foods from like different traditions.
1: I love that. What about the rice and peas? Have you tried rice and peas? Have you tried cooking it?
0: I've not tried. Well,
1: Laura, you're going to have to try some of my recipes. Okay, because it's a special kind, you know, because, you know, the peas have to be right. You need your coconut milk. You need to make sure everything's seasoned right.
0: Oh.
1: You know, you got to make sure it's the right, when it simmers down,
0: yeah,
1: make sure the rice is right. And yeah.
0: Yeah, because otherwise you end up mushy.
1: Mushy, yes. And that's the worst. It's the worst. I mean, if you see the mushy rice, you just give it to the dogs.
0: Okay.
1: Because the whole pot's done. And rice and peas is something you have to check. You have to be patient. You have to check. Make sure the water's right and everything like that. But every Sunday, Laura, just let me know. Just call my phone. I'm always making some rice and peas.
0: Okay.
1: I love my Sunday rice and peas. So, Laura, it has been such an honor to have you here today. Thank you so much. That, guys, like I said before, primaries are September 1st. Very important that you vote, get your voice out there, support one of these lovely candidates. They're both doing great work for the community. Laura, is there anything else you want to say to our listeners before we sign off?
0: Thanks for the opportunity. This was so much fun. And check out our website. And now I'm going to like blank, but it's
1: it's Friday. Do you know how much times I blank out on it? I'm like, oh my goodness, guys, it's Friday.
0: It's wandaforrep.org, Wondolowski.
1: And you're on social media.
0: I am on social media. You can find me there. But
1: in the website.
0: Absolutely. Check us out. We're having fun. Mm-hmm. We're doing some ice cream socials and just, you know, having fun talking to voters. So join the movement, be part of Team Wando, and support Wando Woman.
1: All right. I love that, Wando Woman. And before we – no, I know, guys, we have a couple minutes. I just want to remind you guys about – we mentioned it last week as far as the warming Homeless Hearts. Mm. It's a new nonprofit, 501c3. They are still looking for you to drop off sleeping bags. Once again, those drop-off sites are Freedom Cafe, the corner of Main and Chapman Street. Freedom Cafe is awesome. They're so invested in the community.
0: Doing great work.
1: Another place is Greenfield Housing Authority. That's the Main Street. That's at 1 Elm Terrace. And another one is at Oak Courts Community Room, and that's at 7 Oak Courts. Like I told you last week, you could go through their website, and that is warminghomelesshearts.org to find out more information. They also have a QR code. You see what I'm saying, Laura?
0: Yeah.
1: They also have a Zelle QR code that you could actually make a cash donation to this organization. And once again, they are looking for sleeping bags for every homeless person in Greenfield. So if you can donate, please donate, because before you know it, it will be winter again.
0: It sounds so like Game of Thrones. Winter is coming.
1: Winter is coming.
0: But this is really important. And the sleeping bags, because of where people are at, they get wet and then they're not usable, which is why they go through sleeping bags so quickly.
1: Right. Exactly.
0: And so this is crucial for our neighbors.
1: Especially tents. I know I was walked by Wildflower Alliance the other day.
0: Yes.
1: And I know there was a young couple that came in looking for tents. So, I mean, if you guys do have some tents, you could probably drop off at Wildflower Alliance as well, because there are people who need tents right now.
0: And the organization I work for got a grant to them. So,
1: yeah, see?
0: Like, they do great work.
1: See? Yes. It's all about community. And I want to remind you guys also, every second and fourth Tuesday of the month at the Greenfield Public Library, it is Healing Harmonies Choir. Do you like to sing? They are looking for individuals who have Parkinson's disease, stroke, traumatic acquired brain injury, dementia, progressive supranuclear palsy, ALS, or multiple sclerosis. This is for you guys. It's all about healing harmonies and bringing positive energy to you. Isn't that lovely?
0: Oh, that's great.
1: This has been going on since May 12th. There's also a funky dance party, and that's going to be on August 8th at 45 Holyoke Street in East Hampton with none other than two of our GCTV, our WMCV .net DJs, DJ Vincent and Dan Go. And also July 24th at the Victoria Bar, DJ Autoplay. DJ Autoplay comes off at 4 on Fridays before I take over. So he's starting his summer session at the Vic. And that's going to start next Friday, July 24th at 9 p.m. And FYI, your girl is going to start Greenfield's first reggae night. also at the Vic, and that date will be August 14th. There will be more details to follow. And guys, that is it for my announcements.
0: Can I plug one thing?
1: Yes.
0: So my organization does drag bingo every couple of months at Four Phantoms Brewing here in Greenfield. The next one is August 14th. And so you can go to their website and register for it. We often sell out. And,
1: what's the website?
0: It's at fourphantoms.com.
1: Okay. Okay.
0: And they, for every pint that you buy, they'll donate a dollar, but all the money goes to our social justice work here in the Valley. It's a pool party theme, mm-hmm. so it's a lot of fun.
1: Awesome. And while you're talking about Four Phantoms, I also, at Last Ditch, they invited me to come on Juneteenth to give a speech, but I'm also going to be starting some financial literacy and program and career development over there in that community as well, because there's so much hidden talent over there. So I'm going,
0: so I'm going
1: to go over there and lend my expertise to another community group. This is what it's all about, community, right? And supporting each other. So guys, thank you so much for tuning in to Moving Mountains Media. I will be back next Friday live at 4. You never know who's going to stop by the studio. As I say all the time, uplift each other. Empower each other, support each other, love each other. Be that shoulder that somebody can cry on. Give that person that hug. Until then, keep on keeping on. And bless. Love always. Empress.
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Our featured guest tonight is Drew Hutchison. There's a handful of us left from 2008. Around that time, which was the beginning of this radio station here at Western Mass Community Broadcasting. And Drew is one of us. Actually, the idea of having a radio show here at GCTV came out of Drew's head. And you'll hear that in the interview. Drew and I go back 14 years now. And so we have a lot to talk about the radio, about the community, about common friends we didn't even know we had. So Drew is a man of several talents. He's a great kunga player. And I'm going to start out with one of his songs, actually, right after this intro. And he also does art, painting art. And he's done film production and just probably a lot of other things I don't even know about. But I really enjoyed hearing him enhance and embellish other musicians with his congas. So I think we're going to start there. I'm going to start the show out with one of Drew's recordings where he's playing conga. And we'll go straight to the interview, so stay with us.

0: So, Drew Hutchinson, welcome to Northern Star Radio tonight. I'm so happy to have you here. I just know we're going to have a good time for the next 2 hours.
1: We're going to have the bestest time. Yeah. Oh, my God.
0: Yes. So, yeah. Oh, my God.
1: I'm psyched that you're having me on your show. I've enjoyed it all these years. I've always thought you have such a lovely voice. It comes across as so soothing and one of your, I haven't heard your show in a while, but you used to play Mango in the kitchen.
0: One time you said, Jackie, because I wanted to talk about the golden days of radio here at Western Mass Community Broadcasting, because you were here and I was here, and those were the golden days, and we had lots of DJs and lots of great programs, and you said to me one time when you came in, Jackie, I'm really enjoying your radio voice. Please don't play She's Got a Mango in Her Garden anymore.
1: Oh. That's so odd, because now I remember how much I enjoyed hearing that song.
0: Yeah,
1: but I associated it with your program.
0: In her garden. That was
1: Bruce Coburn.
0: Bruce Coburn, yeah. So, all right. So I have a little outline here, Drew.
1: Sure. I'll follow your outline as best as I won't derail you too much.
0: Yeah. Well.
1: I may a little.
0: That's okay.
1: Just a bit.
0: You're just a little, yeah, and that's why I love it. So anyway, so you have quite an outline on Google.
1: I wouldn't know that. I've never Googled myself.
0: Yeah, you never Googled yourself.
1: No.
0: That sounds funny. Well, I Googled myself, and I don't have, I have some things, but you're so funny, too. I know you're going to make me laugh. But anyway, you were on the board of directors here at Western Mass Community Broadcasting, but 2008 when I was here, so I don't know when you actually started. Was it 2007, around that time?
1: I was on the board of directors of Greenfield Community Television. And so Marty McGuan had been the executive director of GCTV, and he mm-hmm. really wanted us to have a low-power FM radio station. Mm-hmm. So he started the ball rolling, but when he left GCTV, mm-hmm. nobody really picked up the ball. And I mm-hmm. used to bring it up at the department, at the board of directors meetings, what's going on? Mm-hmm. And Terry Cappucci was the executive director, and she told us what was going on. Oh, well, we have until this date to do something or we lose the license. Mm-hmm. And I said, well, can I form an ad hoc committee to get the radio station on the air? And I worked very closely with Terry and with Scott McPherson. I mean, at the time I was fortunately unemployed, so I had time, and I probably worked about 20, 30 hours a week. I've personally never had a radio show on mm-hmm. WMCB. Mm-hmm. Right. I just thought that it was something beneficial to the community. And it has been. I mean, mm-hmm. I have, Marion Kellner's shows.
0: Every Friday. And she came on the same day as me.
1: So. And her voice is another soothing voice.
0: Yes.
1: And
0: so wise.
1: And so wise, yes. And so I produced a show on GCTV called Local mm-hmm. Bias, where I would interview local people. And I would rather be behind the camera rather than mm-hmm. being in front of the camera. Mm-hmm. And so I asked Marion if she would be willing to interview people on the program. Mm-hmm. And so she ended up doing about half the interviews. And I still did some because there are some people I just need to talk to. Mm-hmm. But I just was so grateful for the work that she did.
0: Oh, me too. Learned a lot about animals. And
1: lovely poetry as well.
0: Oh, yes, absolutely.
1: You're now the senior member.
0: I'm the senior member.
1: Tom McLean was the senior member.
0: Yeah, it was Tom McLean. And then, we have the dearly departed Tom McLean. And then we lost Beth Adams.
1: Yes. Oh, the.
0: Yeah.
1: And I still get emails from her sometimes. Yeah. And of course, they're not really from her.
0: Yeah.
1: They're from people purporting to be her. And, what happens to someone when they die? They still have a digital footprint.
0: Yeah.
1: And it's funny getting on Facebook, I'll have this, hey, wish so-and-so a happy birthday. It's like, that person died 4 years ago. Why am I getting this?
0: Right. That's technology for you. I was thinking of some of the other DJs that we had here, too, that were so, some of my funniest stories. I remember Let It Rip.
1: Reba Raspberry.
0: She was outrageous.
1: Yes.
0: She was outrageous.
1: I don't know how much she believed what she was putting out there. But it seemed like she did.
0: Yes.
1: And so I am not actually a conspiracy.

0: literacy-minded person.
1: Yeah, yeah.
0: And we have friends who are. And it's always delicate on how do you, you know, tiptoe around this, because I want to support somebody in doing what they love, and yet I don't agree that what they're sharing is actually...
1: Yeah, but her personality.
0: Oh, yeah.
1: I remember, you didn't know I heard this. I never told you this. But I was in the back, and I was, you know how, I don't know if you remember how I was struggling.
0: Oh, boy, are you kidding me?
1: Let's
0: Jackie.
1: Talk about that in a minute.
0: Okay.
1: I have some funny stories around that, but I remember, because I would listen to her and I would say, God, she's so unfiltered.
0: Yes.
1: And I'm so filtered. I mean, I even remember you and other people saying, why don't you try doing a live show? And I would die before I do a live show, because I admit it, you know, it's just, first of all, I did love editing, you know, until they changed the format here. Anyway, you were out there one day and I overheard you say to Reba, Reba, you're my favorite DJ here. You are so funny.
0: She is
1: funny. Laughing my butts off and my balls off or whatever. And I would, it's like listening and going, you know what? He's right. She wasn't my favorite, but she certainly was one of my favorites.
0: If listening to her, your jaw's going to drop.
1: Yeah.
0: And she's going to say something that will make you laugh out loud.
1: Yeah.
0: So I thought she was wickedly funny. But I found that I stopped listening to her as much when I got to a point where it seemed like she was playing
1: critical.
0: Yeah.
1: Very critical of
0: and
1: everything.
0: So it's just tough sometimes.
1: Yeah. Can't have it all. And then I remember Scott McPherson. Now I've got like I'm sure you must have some funny stories with him. I mean, me and Scott, we're both Aries, you know.
0: Right.
1: And we used to butt heads.
0: Oh yeah.
1: You
0: I'm
1: know?
0: Aware
1: you
0: of that.
1: That
0: I totally remember that.
1: I learned a lot from him, though. And then he would be standing there, and he would listen to me and let me say my piece. And then he would say, well, Jackie, this is the first time I heard this word. He goes, sometimes things just get snafu'd. Snafu'd? What does that mean, you know? And then he said, systems normal, all effed up. Take your pick. And then I would totally forget about what we were arguing about.
0: Right.
1: And he did that a couple of times with his vocabulary. So what's your memories?
0: He comes from a very technical background. So he's an engineer. He was trained in understanding the signal paths and how every piece of equipment works and is supposed to talk to each other.
1: Yes.
0: And I come to this as a producer. Mm-hmm. I became part of GCTV because I was involved with Homegrown, which was a live music show. And I actually got involved with that because I was a musician that was invited on. And then I ended up coming back as a camera operator until it became my show. And then I've always approached it from the artistic background, not from the technical background.
1: Yeah, exactly.
0: And so I counted on Scott so much to help me understand systems and equipment and how it worked. And I received a great education from him.
1: Me too.
0: I ultimately ended up running a cable access TV station myself until a week ago. And it was because of how much I learned from Scott. I didn't go to school for it. I went to the school of Scott McPherson.
1: Hands on you had, yeah.
0: By the same token,
1: what did you say?
0: The school of Scott McPherson. Right. But one of the things that occurred to me is I went and back actually visited Scott 2 weeks ago in Holyoke, where he's the executive director. He wanted to show me the system that they use for covering the town council meetings, the city council meetings. And he's explaining all the different equipment, and this talks to this, and this is this encoder, and this is this converter. And I didn't understand half of it.
1: Mm-hmm.
0: And that really brought home the point to me that it was time to move on, that the technical considerations of my job were getting away from me, because that was never my strength.
1: Right.
0: I could get it to a point, and I got it to a point where I felt we had good production values, but to keep up with it, it changes so fast.
1: Mm-hmm.
0: And, you know, you get older.
1: What do you want to do with your time?
0: Yeah. Well, you want to do with your time. And also, I'm not intellectually capable of going down that path and being efficient and doing the job to my satisfaction.
1: That's okay. You know what? You can't have everything. You have so, so much. And I don't mean to sound like I'm patronizing you. But you do so much. And I don't even know why you're even doing that, because you have so much. I have a whole list from Google.
0: Okay. Well, I'm surprised.
1: Yeah. Yeah. They got you pegged.
2: This interview was so compact, with years of catching up between Drew and myself, that it was hard to get a station identification in or a word in edgewise for music, song, or a voiceover. So let's hear some of Drew's songs where he is playing conga in his group called the Frugal Jazz Project. 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

0: So, welcome back. Our featured guest is Drew Hutchinson. He's a multi-talented artist and musician that lives here in our Happy Valley. He is one of the originators of this radio station, which started about 14 years ago here at GCTV, which is Western Mass Community Broadcasting. He served on the board of directors and started up our former ad hoc group. So being here 14 years myself, we had a lot to catch up on and what I call the golden radio days. Stay with us.
1: I was curious about what you were beginning to say before about some of the memories you had of me when I was first learning and with Scott and all
2: so
1: that.
2: So what I knew about, what I gleaned from being around you was that you're similar to me in that you're not the technical person. And that's putting it mildly.
1: It is. That's putting it very mildly.
2: And so I saw your struggles, and mm-hmm. I related to them mm-hmm. because it was a struggle for me. Mm-hmm. Now, I got to a point where I was fairly competent. Mm-hmm. But it's just, you know, people's brains are wired differently.
1: Yes.
2: And you form those neural pathways when you're a child. Mm-hmm. And in fact, so half of all the calories that we mm-hmm. burn as mm-hmm. humans is to keep our brain going. And we don't want to use any more energy than is necessary. So what the brain does when you're young is like, oh, I'm not using that neural pathway. I'll prune it back. I don't have to spend as much energy. So that's why people will say the same things and think the same thoughts. It's hard to get people to change their beliefs because mm-hmm. they're imprinted in these deep neural pathways. Mm-hmm. It's to get them to veer off of that is painful, and it takes energy.
1: One short story is that when you saw me struggle in those days, and it really was so hard, I would leave and go in the hall. I remember one day I sat in the hall and cried. Mm-hmm. You remember Alicia? Now, she was not Miss Warmth.
2: No.
1: She was not. She was like very...
2: Matter of fact, and
1: yeah.
2: everything is in its place, and
1: yeah,
2: everything is done
1: and
2: a certain
1: not exactly
2: way.
1: Emotional.
2: Well, I mean, that's just who she is.
1: Yeah, I know, but I'm just pointing that out because right. I'm going to tell you something. She came out one day, and I was sitting there crying, and she sat down next to me on the stairs, and she says, Jackie, you know, like a mother, Jackie, you can do this, Jackie. I know you can do this. That was so sweet. I was inspired because I know that's not something she would normally do.
2: Right.
1: So if she cared,
2: right.
1: then, oh. It was inspiring to me.
2: Well, and one thing I give you so much credit because you were frustrated. You were basically tearing your hair out sometimes because mm-hmm. it seemed like there was always something different that was breaking or mm-hmm. not working.
1: Right.
2: And what worked yesterday, why isn't it working today?
1: Yeah, right, exactly.
2: You stuck with it.
1: Because you know why? Scott used to say to me, Jackie, he was another one too. All you got to do is one thing here. Just get up back on the horse, okay? Just keep getting back on the horse, and you even said, Jackie, stick with it. You'll be a pro in no time. You used to say, I used to think that was a joke when you said that. Oh, you know, he's just patronizing me. But you know what? I got so damn good at You Lead. I mean, I could do layers of sound, you know, down to the, what is it, the nanute minute?
2: Nanosecond.
1: Nanosecond. And, you know, put in layers, and, you know, I would just come in here and, boom, boom, boom, you know, and I just breezed through it. I mean, I remember it was 2009 when I had my first milestone breakthrough. And I was, oh, my God, that was great. I'm going, you know, that it felt so good, you know. It was like I just breezed through that. Listen to this show. And it was like, boom, boom, boom. I said, Drew was right. You know, I am getting to be a pro.
2: Well, and the thing is as much as you had frustrations with the technical mm-hmm. end, when I listened to your show, you always came across as unflappable.
1: Yeah.
2: You know, that soothing, hi, it's Jackie Rose with Northern Star Radio.
1: I mean, yes. Hi, you're listening to Northern Star Radio. I'm your host, Jackie Rose.
2: I mean.
1: Well, that's what it was, because I was still, like, not a perfectionist. I was striving for excellence.
2: Right.
1: And I would be frustrated, but I would keep it all in and make sure that it sounded right.
2: And it did.
1: Yeah.
2: So you done good.
1: I used to put my heart on my sleeve, though, too much.
2: Well, that's who you are, though. I mean, you can't not be who you are.
1: Yeah, well, I haven't been doing that
2: lately. So, I mean, aren't we still growing? Are you still growing?
1: I don't like making myself so vulnerable to people anymore.
2: Well, the thing is that it's...
1: Do you remember Vincent Trippi?
2: Yes, absolutely.
1: Another dearly departed.
2: Yes.
1: He used to say, and he used to listen to my shows faithfully, and he said, Jackie, I hope you never lose your authenticity.
2: Right.
1: Down to earth. And I hope you don't get too professional. And I just thought, oh, that's nice of him. And then after a while, I started to, you know, get more into the professional, mm-hmm. like being professional and less vulnerable.
2: It's tough because it's important to be able to have feelings. Mm-hmm. It's, you know, they're valid. You feel what you feel. That it's somebody says something and you, and if you feel it and it's hurtful to you, you're going to feel hurt. Mm-hmm. And as we get older,
1: you learn to control.
2: We learn to thicken our skin or something.
1: Yeah, thicken skin. Yeah.
2: And I don't want to have thick skin. I want to feel what I feel, but I don't want to hold on to it.
1: Yeah. You don't get depressed. Yeah.
2: I don't want. Yeah. So so the feeling comes, you mm-hmm. feel it, it's genuine, it's the real deal. Mm-hmm. You're being vulnerable because you're sharing something that's deep, like I'm hurt here mm-hmm. or I'm feeling this, I'm sharing this feeling. I'm a crybaby. Mm. I will cry in front of anybody. There's no sense of shame about that because I feel bad for people that can't cry.
1: You are like that, Drew. And I'll tell you what, one day I was walking across the street. It was 2016, one of the most horrible times of my life. And then you saw me coming across the street and you said, Jackie, something's going on. You don't look, you know, you look sad. You look, what's wrong? Are you okay, you know?
2: I remember that.
1: Yeah, and then you gave me this big hug and, you know, it was like, it was so healing, and it was like, wow, somebody notices, somebody cares. Yeah, it was beautiful. And that's why I was a voice. Drew was very compassionate. You know, I really appreciated that, so I meant to thank you.
2: But the thing is that is a gift, having the empathy to mm-hmm. feel that. So I feel what
1: you
2: people
1: feel. It.
2: And so that's painful, and yet I would not want to be any other way because that is a gift.
1: It is a gift.
2: I'll feel it, but then I have to just let it go. That's the key.
1: Yeah.
2: We spend so much of our time as humans worried about what other people are thinking. Mm-hmm. What a waste of time that is. Mm-hmm. It's actually none of your business what anyone thinks of you. Now, I would hope that people treat each other with love and respect.
1: Yes, no matter what.
2: But what does that mean to somebody? Mm-hmm. Do they even know what that means or how to live that way? Well, I can't go around enforcing my limited beliefs on people, so wish them the best.
1: Mm-hmm. Before I ask this question, I'm going to take a break for identification.
2: Sure.
3: 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This is Paul Gass, and thank you for tuning in.
1: You want to do that again? What is that? What are you doing over there?
2: I'm making noises, Jackie. Hello. That's what I do. I make noises.
1: Cool. So are you a high school teacher at Greenfield Junior High also?
2: Well, I taught at Greenfield High School and briefly at the middle school for one year.
1: Oh, the middle school, yeah.
2: And
1: how did you like that?
2: Teaching was the best and the worst job I've ever had. Mm-hmm. I admire teachers. They mm-hmm. put up with so much crap. Mm-hmm. Wow. I don't think I could put myself through that again. I loved it, but I was teaching TV and film production, and mm-hmm. I went from having 7 or 8 kids in a class to having 25. And mm-hmm. It's not, you know, when I teach one-on-one, mm-hmm. and it's hard to teach one-on-one that many kids. And so I exhausted myself.
1: Another thing I remember about you, I got an invitation somehow, I think it was an email, to be part of a film crew at the Guild Tavern.
2: Oh, that's right. By the way, that film was never made. I filmed at the Guild Tavern, and I also filmed up at Mike and Tony's Pizzeria in Coleraine.
1: Oh.
2: And it was a story about the beverages of Franklin County.
1: I
2: wrote a song with Laura Kayer about the beverages of Franklin County. And we listed all the local brews, basically. And I was going to make a short film about it where there's this photographer, kind of Bridges of Madison County. This photographer comes, and he's photographing Franklin County. I don't know if I'm photographing beers of Franklin County. So he meets this woman, and there's the sparks fly.
1: But that happened at Guild Tavern.
2: And that was filmed and actually Doug White, I think, was there that day. And I didn't know Doug at the time, but I looked at footage later and says, oh, I know that guy, because we became friends later. So it's so interesting to look back at that.
1: Is it true you had women dancing on tables?
2: Yes.
1: I wasn't one of them. But it just 2 weeks ago, I was at the Guild Tavern. And I was there with my boyfriend. And there's this waiter there, incredible, beautiful gay guy. And I feel like he was my brother in another lifetime. But I'm not sure if I even believe in reincarnation. But
2: there's a connection you have.
1: Yeah. Anyway, he did the funniest thing. He came over to me in front of my boyfriend. And then he said, so I haven't seen you for a while. Last time you were here, you were dancing on the tables. He just did that to, I guess, try to get a reaction out of my boyfriend. And I laughed. I said, oh, that's funny. I said, as a matter of fact, I know somebody that had people dancing on the table here. So
2: I did save all the footage, but I didn't know how to make films very well back then.
1: Okay. You do now?
2: No. Actually, I'm involved right now in a crowdsource recreation of Star Wars, A New Hope. And so every producer gets a scene. I have a 3-minute scene, and I have put probably 20 hours into getting 1 minute of it done.
1: That's what it takes.
2: It's what it takes.
1: It really does.
2: And
1: well, talking about music, so I have always been I've seen you on Local Bias, and then that other show we had, Homegrown. Oh no,
2: Homegrown. I produced Homegrown, and then when my daughter was born,
1: that was around that time.
2: I handed off Homegrown to Travis Roy, and he started producing it. In fact, they made the show much better after I left.
1: Oh no, it was when your son was born.
2: Son was born 3.5 years after that. But the thing is, I missed producing TV, and I thought, how can I stay involved? But, you know, Homegrown was every week we put on a brand new show, and it just took so much effort. It was all volunteer run, and I just couldn't put the energy into it.
1: Well, you did go ahead.
2: So local, I said, well, what can I do that would be easier? Mm-hmm. Well, maybe I can just interview people that are local about stuff that they want to talk about. You know, interesting thing. You know, and the conceit behind it was that we have experts that live in our community that know a ton that are fascinating, and yet we listen to somebody on NBC and they're the expert. Well, no, we have experts here. So it was the idea of you can just get to know your neighbors and find out what they are passionate about. And that was easy because all I needed was a table and a guest and myself and a camera operator and a switcher, you know. Yeah. And so
1: and that was a great service to the community.
2: That was a lot. That was how I looked at it. This is what great can I service. Do for the community that's going to make a difference, that's going to educate people, provide a forum for the arts and for culture.
1: Mm. One time I saw you on the stage, you were playing bongos or congas?
2: Congas.
1: Yeah, and you really, you know, like I said, I have a long history in music. Mm-hmm. I was around.
2: You were a backup singer, right? Or
1: Well, I'm not talking about my own self.
2: Okay.
1: But like I said, I was around some of the jazz greats back at in the 60s and 70s in the city.
2: Wow.
1: So I mean, I was around fine musicians, and so I do have a big background. And so one day I was sitting there, and you were playing with somebody. I don't know who it was, but you really accentuated everything that they were doing. What was that guy, Martel?
2: Jeff Martel.
1: Jeff Martel. Did you ever play for him or with him, Jeff Martel?
2: I'm not sure if I have or not. I mean, I was familiar with Jeff's music. Mm-hmm.
1: I can't remember.
2: I don't remember if I ever played with him.
1: It was like I said, wow, Drew, that was really, you know, because like my brother is a musician. I've had him on the show. And his conga player is the son of Richie Havens' conga player.
2: Okay.
1: So I'm not just, you know.
2: Right. Well, and actually you did compliment me on my playing once, and I knew about your background, and it meant a lot to me.
1: Great. Well, we're supposed to build each other up.
2: Well,
1: you know? It's important to give each other feedback.
2: It's really important. My bass teacher has been very complimentary of my conga playing, and we're hoping to form a band where he's on, even though he's teaching me bass, I wouldn't be playing bass with him because he's my bass teacher. But he likes my conga playing, so I would be the conga player. And we wouldn't have a drummer because a lot of restaurants and stuff, they're not looking for a whole band to come in. It needs
1: and
2: to be something that...
1: there's so many more breweries opening up around here.
2: That's
1: Make
2: right.
1: sure you put it on Facebook anytime you're playing anywhere. The thing that impressed me most, the last thing I'll say about your, you know, playing for now, is that you weren't like trying to be a star or something. You were just... you were just trying to accentuate everything the lead person was
2: doing. Well, that's the role.
1: It was really good.
2: And in fact, so the people I play with, I look to play with someone that's going to step forward. You need someone that's going to be the leader, that's going to be the songwriter, the singer, the front person. Mm-hmm. I've never had an interest in that. Mm-hmm. Now, I have been that person at times because I've had my own bands. Mm-hmm. But I much prefer just supporting the music. And that means I want to listen to what's going on and find a way to keep us together and to keep moving forward and to provide those little accents or that little dialogue. Because when you're playing live music, it's not static. You're not playing everything note for note the same way every time. There's room for everything to breathe. And so if you're listening to each other, there's those places where you can kind
1: freedom.
2: Of... there's that freedom, that's right. But there's also a responsibility.
1: Yeah.
2: You know, when the singer is singing, you don't play a solo. But, you know, you have to step back a little bit and give them that room. And then when they stop singing and it goes into the instrumental portion, well, then there's time to do something different.
1: That's right. Those negative spaces are so important as important as the positive spaces, that they, as they would say in compositional art. So talking about music... How would you like it if the listening audience could hear, like, one of your favorite things that you've done, maybe with Frugal?
2: Oh, okay. Well, so the third song on the Frugal Jazz Project is a Freddie Hubbard composition called Little Sunflower.
1: Okay.
2: And that is my... so favorite. I've actually produced very few albums. I've produced hundreds of hours of footage of jams, and I actually went through and listened to a bunch of them, and they're all crap because they're jams. So I don't really have a whole lot of material that is mine, but the Frugal Jazz Project is a case of where I went into the Joe Podlesny studio one day with a band, and we recorded all the songs in 6 hours, and then I went back the next day and spent 4 hours mixing it, and that's the CD. And I did it back in 1998. I took out my life insurance policy, cashed it in to pay for producing that.
1: Wow.
2: So I paid for the studio. I paid one of the musicians to come in. The other musicians did it as friends. And I paid for China Gourmet for a bunch of food to feed everybody.
1: Yeah.
2: And it ended up I don't remember the exact amount, but it was what I had taken out of my life insurance policy.
1: And that's The Frugal Jazz.
2: The Frugal Jazz Project.
1: And that's some of the recordings that I have today.
2: Yes. You have you have the one album of the Frugal Jazz Project.
1: Okay, great. Well, I'm going to pick out my favorites, too.
2: Okay. Absolutely.
1: All right. So here we go. It's Drew Hutchinson and the Frugal Jazz Project.

0: So that was also the music to the theme music to Local Bias, and it was the theme music for my wedding.
1: Oh, Local Bias theme music. Yeah, I remember that. And then your wedding.
0: Yeah, so it's always meant a, that song has always meant a lot to
1: when
0: me.
1: When I heard you had a baby boy, do you remember what song I played to dedicate to you guys? No, I don't expect you to remember this.
0: Beautiful boy. I don't know.
1: Spy. It was As Time Goes By.
0: Cha-cha-cha.
1: the nose.
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1: I just want to read off the list of all the different things that Google says about you. And so the board of directors at GCTV, we go on to Local Bias, the owner and producer of Local Bias. Then we had next, on, according to Google, the director at Hadley Media.
0: Mm-hmm.
1: And then the percussionist with Frugal Jazz. And then film production.
0: I taught film. I've taught film production, and I make short films.
1: And then you made a short film at the Guild Tavern, or at least...
0: Well, that was a failed film. But sometimes, you know what? You learn a lot from failure. And that was one of the lessons I learned from teaching. When I was teaching... They didn't give me an instruction manual. It's basically, well, we don't know what you do, but we need a teacher that teaches what you teach. So go ahead.
1: Okay. Then I have, for some reason, they have you there with this woman with an emu.
0: Oh, yeah.
1: Dee Dee Mayers, I think her name was.
0: Right. Dee Dee's a friend.
1: She's a friend of yours?
0: Mm-hmm.
1: So did she teach you everything about emus that you needed to learn?
0: You know, I think there's always more to learn about emus. That was one of my first attempts at making a short video was having Dee Dee show me around her emu farm. And
1: that was beautiful, huh?
0: That was back in the day with tape before everything was digital. So
1: do you have any funny moments there?
0: Well, emus are funny.
1: Yeah.
0: They just look funny and they make funny noises. And they like to what they do is they are fence pacers. They walk along the border of the fence. It's like it's kind of funny. So that it's all trodden by the borders of the fence.
1: They have strong boundaries.
0: It's amazing how they survived, though. I mean, the males are the ones who incubate the eggs, which I thought was interesting.
1: That is interesting.
0: And they kind of will hibernate in a way or slow down their body's processes, so they are able to go through deprivation where they're not burning very many calories. And that's how they apparently survived when the asteroid struck 65 million years ago that killed off the dinosaurs. Emus managed to survive. So I give them a lot of credit.
1: Great. They're not still there. Was that on Highway 2, the Mohawk Trail? Where was the emu farm?
0: Oh, it's in Gill.
1: On Mohawk Trail?
0: Well, that's not the Mohawk Trail at that point. It doesn't become the Mohawk Trail until you pass through
1: Greenfield.
0: But it was somewhere in Gill. It's in Gill right by Riverside.
1: Oh, near Route 2.
0: Right.
1: Okay. So, I don't think it's there anymore, though.
0: I have no idea. Yeah. I actually haven't talked to Dee Dee or Jerry in a long time.
1: Oh,

0: I took meditation classes with them up at the Renaissance Center.
1: Oh, is that the stone place?
0: The Stone Lodge is up there. I used to live in the Stone Lodge.
1: Oh, you did? Well, I was part, as you said when you came in, was I actually part of the Renaissance community. And I just found out recently I was called a townie.
0: Oh, okay. Okay, so you were one of those people that would go there, but you were from town. You weren't of there.
1: I lived right there in Turner's, and I would go to the meetings, but I refused to give him my money.
0: Good for you. But I had a friend who was raised on the commune, because there's this whole cohort of children born or very young.
1: Born on the commune.
0: And they were each other's families. And
1: like
0: so,
1: the Sluter family.
0: Like the Sluter family, except for they're a real family, too. They're a cohesive family, but they're also part of the greater.
1: Yes.
0: And I'm
1: very
0: them.
1: Close to Dale and Iris.
0: I admire them so much. I don't really know them, but their energy is just beautiful. Dale has such a great smile.
1: Yes.
0: You know, I know I like him, even though I've never hung out with him.
1: Because he's Mr. Love.
0: Oh, Mr.
1: Like
0: Love.
1: If you call his answering machine, he'll say, "What a gift life is. Leave a message." Sometimes it annoys me because if I'm depressed, and he'll say, you know, I'm saying, "There's not enough music around here." Like this is just last week, you know, there's not enough live music around here. You know, I mean, it's my problem. I mean, I want to be out and I want to hear me. And he'll say, "Well, you know, there is, it's in your heart." You know? But most of the time he's right though.
0: And positive. Actually, he's living with Ed Evans right now.
1: Tristan is his son-in-law, and that and
0: okay,
1: Ed
0: okay, because
1: is,
0: right, Tristan married Shenandoah. Okay, that right, but Ed was one of the original members back when they were in the treehouse.
1: Yeah.
0: So I've heard all these stories from people like Ed. Oh, Drew, this is what happened, or Dan Brown. He would tell me stories, but also I would go up. I would go up to the commune with my friend Sean. It wasn't really a commune the same way, but they still had a whole bunch of people living in the Stone Lodge, and I would show up and. I remember Robin Paris would say, "Go down to the kitchen," and I would just start doing dishes just because I was visiting.
1: Yeah.
0: And I didn't mind because it was so interesting. Like all these people were still living here. And it was so chaotic. And I come from a very small family. I don't have a single cousin. Yeah. You know, so it's just my nuclear family, my mom, my dad, my brother, my sister, myself.
1: Did you know that Robin wrote a book, More Than Just Friends?
0: Robin Paris did?
1: Paris, yeah.
0: I did not know that.
1: Beautiful book, yeah. Yeah.
0: So what happened was I used to go up there, and my friend Lamia, Nancy Holland's daughter, told me about a meditation class that was coming up, or that Dr. Rosita Rodriguez was coming out from Chicago to teach a class, or something was like that was going on. And so I went to that, and I found it to be very interesting. And May Ristich was involved with that. And May was offering a class on spiritual development, getting in touch with the different levels of your consciousness, your subconscious, the middle self, and ways to identify the ego. And it was so fascinating. So every week I would take these classes. And eventually when Steve and Barb, they lived in the Stone Lodge, they built a house. So when they moved out, the apartment on the top floor of the Stone Lodge was open. And because I was taking classes.
1: That's a beautiful house.
0: Oh, I loved it. Yeah. So they said, "Drew, you want to rent?"
1: Wow.
0: And so I lived there for 10 years.
1: Did you?
0: So Betsy Sullivan was my downstairs neighbor, and so was Elena Snipper. And, you know, wonderful people.
1: Wow, I didn't know that. Did you know, like, one of the most substantial musicians that's still around? Is Rob Hinks.
0: I don't know
1: Rob. You know, yeah, he wrote a lot of them. You know what? They used to sing some beautiful song. You know, that the whole community would sing with the acoustic people.
0: Right.
1: And Rob Hinks, I think he wrote a lot of the songs. If somehow Rob Hinks hears this broadcast and say, "We need you. We need those songs," okay?
0: But Joe Podlesny was part of Spirit and Flesh.
1: Joe Pod, too. He's another main man. Do you know him? Maybe
0: I know him real well. He was at my wedding. He was one of my ushers.
1: All right. Well, let me see. So let's play some more of your music. What other songs would you like me to play?
0: There's a song on there called Promise on the Frugal Jazz Project CD. And it's an original that I co-wrote with Matt Kim and Peter Kim and Marcel Farrington.

0: So, welcome back. If you just tuned in, our featured guest tonight is Drew Hutchinson. He goes back to WMCB's very beginnings and is partially responsible for getting this station up and running on the air. We were talking about all the many hats that he has worn and continues to wear that's listed on Google. One of my favorites is the Frugal Jazz Project. So you just heard one of his original pieces called Promise. We're coming up to the last leg of this show and interview, and we are going straight into our conversation about the Sluder family, which is a well-known family here in the Happy Valley that started from the Renaissance community so many years ago. So, here we go.
1: And we were talking about the amazing Sluder family.
0: Yes. So, well, we were talking about Renaissance.
1: Right.
0: And then, so Dale Sluder was actually one of the spiritual leaders. And
1: right.
0: Some people say he was the true leader.
1: Well,
0: you know,
1: he shines.
0: And he's right there helping me, no matter what it is, you know, getting my battery started in the cold rain.
1: Right.
0: You know, just stuff like that.
1: Right.
0: And he just goes around helping everybody. That's what he does. He doesn't work like at a job or,
1: right.
0: You know, I mean, he did tiles for so many years, but that's what he does all day long. He goes around, gets phone calls, helps people. He's a tremendous shopper.
1: Mm-hmm.
0: And he produced some wonderful children. And then they all have like children. So
1: the children have children, right.
0: It's like a big, he has his own commune. And like one of his, they're all amazing, but the one that really amazes me a lot consistently is Misty Sluder.
1: Mm-hmm.
0: All of a sudden, she just decided one night, oh, I'm going to build a loft bed for my daughter. Just go down to the Home Depot. She just, I don't know, she got something on YouTube or not. Just figures it out and boom, boom, boom, boom. There's a loft bed with a little ladder and this little tiny room. Stuff like that she does.
1: She puts on shows and stuff, too, at the Grange,
0: yeah,
1: right?
0: She's
1: an organizer.
0: Now, I hope anybody has sexual hang-ups, then you should just turn the radio off right now. I'm going to say something that's sexy. She makes this cream. Are you listening? Sex. Okay, everybody's listening. And she makes this stuff called Bliss Cream. Is it Bliss Cream? Bliss something.
1: Right.
0: And it is this incredible lubricant. And it's like, it makes certain things that you want to do when you're, it is eternal bliss, you
1: right,
0: know? I think
1: right.
0: That's what she calls it, eternal
1: right.
0: bliss. It just, you just can't live without it once you use it. That's just one thing
1: right.
0: that she does. Then, like, she'll decide, oh, I think I'll create a magic place where everybody can come.
1: Right. I saw something about that.
0: Yeah. And she at Halloween, like, because she lives right near this block of woods, right?
1: Mm-hmm.
0: And actually goes down to the river. And she just would make a path, make a Halloween path, and decorate it with all these incredible, you know, fairy lights and all these different colors she puts together and the spooky music. And then she gets bands together.
1: She seems kind of magical.
0: She is. And she just can do anything. She just do anything. She can build anything. And then one day I came to her house and I went down to the basement and she built a whole workshop down there. And it was like a dungeon.
1: Wow. Well, how much did she learn from being around Dale and just that can-do attitude?
0: Well, absolutely. That's the heart of it. That's the heart of it. But I think she can do the things that Dale doesn't, that maybe Dale can't.
1: Well, I would hope so, right?
0: But her mom, too. She's the one that did all the stuff with the tinctures, and she'll grow garden things, mash them up, and make lotions out of it, all kinds of tinctures. And that's what her specialty is.
1: And that's
0: She's like a medicine woman.
1: Well, that's the thing. And that's lost knowledge for a lot of us.
0: Yeah.
1: We used to know what all the plants were and what they were for. And they're growing around us. And how much do we know about that? We don't anymore because everything is so technologically oriented that our attention has been taken away from the amazing world that we live in.
0: So Misty is that too. She knows all about mushrooms.
1: Mm.
0: She knows everything about mushrooms. She goes out in the springtime and collects fiddleheads.
1: Right.
0: And then she brings them to the restaurants.
1: Nice.
0: I mean, I can't even remember all the stuff she does, but she's... She's very loving. She's very loving, and I love her daughter, Lily. Oh. She's my favorite non-grandchild.
1: Right.
0: I did a radio show about her.
1: Now, I think I saw a picture of her with a cat. She was in a car, and she was holding a kitten.
0: Yeah.
1: And that was the cutest picture. Yeah. And what I noticed about Lily, I loved her fingers. I know that sounds crazy, but I look at people's hands, and hands are fascinating. Yeah. They can do so much. And the way she was holding that kitty and her... I was like, oh, my God, that's such a beautiful picture. This child is so
0: she's
1: enchanting.
0: She's magical, too. I love Lily. I haven't seen her much lately. I miss her. But I'm her tooth fairy.
1: Oh,
0: so
1: okay. So do you remember to put a dollar under her pillow?
0: Well, that's when she sees me, she'll say, my tooth is getting loose. Or guess what? I lost two teeth since I saw you last. Thank you for telling me. Here's $2.
1: You have no idea how many times my wife and I would forget that a kid had lost a tooth, and we'd be scrambling to hide. Oh, no, the tooth fairy put under this pillow. They thought you were sleeping over here. Oh, my God.
0: Well, I think Lily knows that, you know.
1: Yeah, their kids know a lot more than
0: she still plays me for it, and I love it.
1: Right.
0: Because then one time, she'll come up and just hug me. You know?
1: Right.
0: Other times,
1: she'd
0: nice. Give me an attitude. She didn't want to see me. So she's
1: her own self.
0: Yeah. She is herself, and I just love that kid to death, and I miss her. So, Misty.
1: And I knew Shenandoah she was always...
0: The Hoops.
1: The Hoops.
0: Hoop lady.
1: And I used to hang out at the Energy Park a lot.
0: Yeah.
1: Thursday nights. They have great shows there. And back when I lived in Greenfield originally with my wife, we used to walk into town with the kids and enjoy the shows on Thursdays.
0: Yeah.
1: And
0: I was there just a few weeks ago. I saw Boxcar Lily girl.
1: Mm-hmm.
0: What's her name? Stephanie Marshall.
1: Yes.
0: She's not with Boxcar Lily anymore.
1: Right. And now she has a place on High Street selling window treatments or windows or something in the old...
0: Stephanie Marshall?
1: Yeah. There used to be Aki Insurance is now...
0: In the Greenfield?
1: Yes. Her husband and she have a business where Aki Insurance used to be. There was a lot that happened between 1975 and 2008.
0: Yeah. Couple of decades, right?
1: And it flies by, though. My parents, my dad got a job up here in 1976. And where are we moving? Greenfield, Massachusetts. Oh, well, how many people live there? About 18,000. I figured it had to be dirt roads. If it was that small.
0: Yeah, it almost was.
1: And well, the thing is in Florida, you had.
0: Oh, yeah.
1: It's just a total. It's just a.
0: Things have changed here tremendously.
1: It's a culture. It was a culture shock.
0: It
1: seemed like Greenfield was stuck in 1958.
0: Yeah.
1: And then if you go to Brattleboro, it's stuck in 1968.
0: Yeah.
1: You go to Northampton, it was stuck in 1975. It was just kind of interesting how you have different cultures in these different communities, and Greenfield still to me seems, it seems divided because you have the people that grew up here.
0: Mm-hmm.
1: And they always talk about how great it was, and they want to return it to those days. Well, those days will never come back, and it was not as great as they remember. It was
0: always like that, right?
1: They had it's just that's how it is. Just like today, you have people complaining about, oh, nobody wants to work anymore. Actually, they were making those same complaints 200 years ago that, oh, nobody wants that. No, people don't want to work for peanuts.
0: Yeah.
1: They'll work, but you got to pay them better. So it's just... And we put on rose-colored glasses a lot of times when we think about the past.

day. Hearts full of passion, jealousy and hate. Woman needs man, and man must have his mate.

0: all getting older, Drew.
1: We're getting older, and what a blessing.
0: Well, can you explain what you mean about that? Aging sucks, doesn't it? I think it sucks.
1: Well, it's a good motivation for leaving when it's time to leave. So I think that we're here for a brief period, like a blink of an eye of the when you're talking about the universe, and we come in knowing hardly anything, and the idea is that you learn what you can, and life keeps giving you lessons.
0: Then you leave knowing less.
1: Some people probably do. Yeah. I do actually believe in reincarnation.
0: Okay.
1: And so
0: it's understandable.
1: It's always made sense to me. Because for one thing, you talk about my talent as a percussionist. I remember when my dad gave me bongos for Christmas. I was 7 or 8 years old. I already knew how to play them. I mean, I was sure I knew how to play them.
0: That's amazing.
1: First time I ever heard Egyptian belly dance music. Boom, brakatung, boom, boom,
0: brakatung. You knew you heard it.
1: I knew it. It's in here. I can play it.
0: Can you do that again?
1: Boom, brakatung. So you have that, and then you have that, whatever that thing over the top. But it just felt like home.
0: Yeah.
1: Like I know this.
0: That makes sense, yeah.
1: So where does that come from? Where does it come from?
0: Yeah.
1: I mean, maybe instead it's the Akashic Records, or there's some like grand consciousness that we just tap into, and it's not necessarily our previous life. It's just that we're connected to some kind of energy, because I don't know what the answers are, but I know I am so grateful that I am here, that I have a life, and that I'm expressing this life and living it, and I'm also really looking forward to passing on, because this is only meant to be for a certain amount of time, and then there's another grand adventure on the other side.
0: All right, but there's a span in between that and when you pass on, that like you get debilitated, Drew.
1: Well, so yes, but that makes it easier to let go when it's time to go, right? You get to a point, because it's about quality of life.
0: Yeah, well,
1: I mean, I believe that true. That if you're ready to go, it's up to you. And I wouldn't ever want anyone to commit suicide, but I think if you're however years old, and you know that there's no future, and your body is breaking down, it's like I would go out in the woods in the middle of winter after I settled my affairs, and lie down
0: and go that,
1: and has go freeze into hypothermia, go
0: yeah,
1: to sleep.
0: Wow, that's a great idea. I'm for euthanasia.
1: Right,
0: I'm for that, and I think they should expand it more. But I guess there's implications why they can't. But I think if you are like in poverty, you're miserable, they're going to put you in this state nursing home, and you're going to be miserable. I don't think somebody has the right to say you have to go live the rest of your life in this miserable place. Why can't I just, Alaskans do, remember?
1: Right.
0: They would put them on the igloos and say goodbye.
1: Right. There comes a time. So I am looking forward to that.
0: Yeah.
1: But I'm not in a rush for it.
0: Right. Oh, of course not. Well, you're still... You're in prime. I mean, you're only 60.
1: I'll be 61 on Wednesday.
0: So that's
1: 2 days away from my birthday.
0: What?
1: Yeah.
0: Oh, happy birthday. I'm going to have to play a happy birthday song.
1: You don't have to.
0: I will. When he's not looking, when I'm editing this show.
1: Oh, so when I was a kid, we went to a pizza place in Tampa, and it was my birthday, and they had Your Birthday by the Beatles. And so I didn't, I put it on, and I couldn't stand it. Say it's your birthday. Like, well, that's not a birthday song.
0: Happy birthday to you.
1: I was a little kid. I was just like, oh, no. Yeah. It's amazing how your taste changes.
0: You still don't like that?
1: No, I love it now. I mean, the Beatles are amazing. Mm-hmm. But, if you're not familiar with something, a lot of times the first time you hear it, you go, oh, I don't like that. People like to hear what they know. We each grow up in different times, and we become familiar with particular music, and then that music informs our taste.
0: Yes. What about this rap music today? I can't relate to it at all.
1: I have a real hard time with it. And yet I'm not going to put it down
0: because
1: I don't know it. So how am I in a position to say anything about it?
0: Yeah.
1: I
0: can't relate to it is what I'm saying. Well, that's their job.
1: Well, I want I want to hear a melody.
0: Yeah.
1: And what I found with, and I want to hear singing. And with rapping, I don't hear singing. there's a lot of exposition. They're saying a lot,
0: yeah.
1: But I don't listen to lyrics.
0: Right.
1: I'll listen to a song 100 times before I know what's being said,
0: yeah.
1: Because I'm listening to the music part of it. The lyrics are kind of like just a, you know, confectioner's sugar. It's not that important to me. Unless it's a songwriter like, you know, Paul Simon,
0: mm-hmm.
1: or Suzanne Vega, I think, is a great songwriter. So there are certain writers where I will listen to their lyrics, but for the most part, it's about the music. And
0: she's got a mango in the garden. She shares it with me.
1: And that's a song where the lyrics are really sexy. But the thing is
0: love to drink that water.

0: 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This is Paul Gass, and thank you for tuning in.
1: Welcome back. Thank you for that very sophisticated station identification, Paul. So this is the conclusion of the show. We had, for the last 2 hours, our featured guest, Drew Hutchison. So as I'm recording this show tonight, it's September 2022, and Drew has his art for sale here in the station at GCTV, which is located on 393 Main Street, open from 10 to 6. He'll be having his art there for another month until October. And half the proceeds will be going to this radio station. And that's a very generous donation, Drew. So we're going to jump right back into that interview. We were discussing lyrics versus music and the different innuendos between the two. Then we'll be going into some words about Paul Gass, who you just heard do that station identification. So let's jump right in, and I'll be saying goodnight in a little while. Thank you for tuning in.
2: It's the texture of the song that grabs me.
1: So to me, the music is more important,
2: right.
1: But lyrics are really important to me, too. I really love songs with lyrics, and like my boyfriend, I will play, like, he's a DJ, did you know?
2: No, I didn't even know you had a boyfriend until today.
1: His name is Paul Gass, and anyway, he's done some radio here with me, and actually, he's Dee Dee's cousin.
2: Oh.
1: Yeah. So, and he had a show here in 2012. He only did it for 3 months.
2: Okay.
1: But it was called All About the Blues, I think. But anyway, when we met each other 4 years ago, we met at the People's Pint, and right away we started talking about radio. So that was one of our
2: connections.
1: Yeah, and so we'll talk to each other in songs. Like if I have something that I want to say to him, you know, and I'll play this song like that has the message in it that I want him to hear. And then he'll do stuff like that to me, too. And we've done that right here on the radio together.
2: Oh, that's so sweet.
1: Fun. It is. It's fun. It reminds me of Michael Pollitt, and I listen to them every Friday night. They came on right before.
2: Friday nights were amazing.
1: Yeah.
2: And Sunday afternoons were a repeat, pretty much.
1: That's right. That's right. I was a part of that. Thank you, Scott McPherson. He scheduled me in there. He didn't know that Friday was my favorite day of the week. And I came right after Michael Pollitt. And, oh, my God.
2: And what a great voice Michael Pollitt had.
1: Oh, and you know, he was so, he had so much finesse. Even if he's just saying, oh, let me see.
2: And here's a tune by Doc Hoggs, written in 1935.
1: But I mean, even if he was just saying, mm-hmm. or... Well, let me see.
2: It was so sad when he moved away.
1: I know. He did the show, as you know, alone.
2: Right.
1: But then here comes Miriam Wells, I think her name was, Miriam Wells. To hear that relationship grow over the years, well, he's the one that got me into radio.
2: Oh, so you knew him before you did this.
1: It's a very beautiful story. I woke up one morning, and I said to myself, I am going to notice everything around me today. I'm going to pay attention to everything around me today. I did that. And I went to Greenfields Market, and I had my grandson on my right hip. He was like 2 years old, still in diapers. And we were going checking out, the back register at Greenfields Market.
2: That's right. Michael worked there.
1: Yeah. So I was in the back. And so he's wiggling around, and I said, Matthew, stop wiggling around so I can get my card out to pay the lady. I said, you know, there's people behind us. They would rather, you know, go home rather than stand here on this line waiting for us. So Matthew turns around. This is how I got a radio show. So Matthew turns around and looks. There's three guys. I don't know if they were together, but they were all standing behind each other. And Matthew turns around and he looks, and all three of them at the same time go, They smile and wave.
2: That's so sweet.
1: And Matthew, he wasn't used to that kind of unity down there in Florida. You know, people being funny and caring.
2: Right.
1: Because these guys cared more about this kid having a good time than getting out of there.
2: That's
1: you know, talk about, that was an inspiration, that checkout. I was so touched. And Matthew was just like dumbfounded. So then we turn around and leave. And here's the clincher. We go around to leave. Now here's the three guys. And we walk around, we get right past them. And then they all turn around at the same time again and said, bye.
2: Oh.
1: So you know what happened? Matthew, he had this little nasty habit. He used to take his arm and bite it. He used to bite his arm. Don't ask me why, but he used to bite his arm. Well, he took his arm out. When they did that, he went like this, and he kissed his arm, and he never bit his arm again.
2: Oh, my God.
1: Never bit his arm again since that day that I ever saw.
2: That was a piece of magic right there.
1: Right there. And so about 3 weeks later, I walk up to this good-looking guy behind the register. And I said, hi. I said, you know, I have a great human interest story for your newsletter, The Beat. Mm-hmm. So who would I talk to? So he says, how would you like to tell your human interest story on the radio?
2: Ooh.
1: I said, yes, right? So I came up 3 weeks later. I walked in. As soon as I walked in, it was like you said, you know, I felt a powerful connection. I'm going, wow, this is cool. And then I sit down in the little studio, and then Michael, you know, we did the interview, told the story I just told now. And then at the end of the show, I said, how did you get like a radio gig here? Now, right. That's like saying a sitcom to a dog.
2: Right.
1: Because, you know, they're on the air all the time, you know, asking people to come down to do a show.
2: Right.
1: And I'm saying, he says, would you like to have your own show? And I, you know, immediately I said, yes, I would love it. And the rest is history. That's how I got
2: that's
1: started.
2: That's life, by the way.
1: Yes.
2: That's how the universe works.
1: Yes.
2: People, you never know when you're going to run into somebody. You never know when you're going to run into somebody and they're going to change your life.
1: That Michael did. Michael changed my life. And every Friday night, we would have on Spinning Tales.
2: Mm.
1: And so my grandson was exposed to that old-time music. And grew up. I think it will come back to him someday. Because now he's listening to rap like the rest of the kids.
2: That music that he listened to then is in his bones now.
1: Yeah. And so Michael made a difference for my grandson's life, too. And, it was wonderful. And
2: another friend I'm thinking of that was became part of the radio station a little bit later was our friend Lance.
1: Lance is like one of my best friends.
2: What a beautiful soul.
1: Yeah, he is wonderful. He is wonderful.
2: And and actually, now he has a stage name. Is it Lefty?
1: Brother Lefty.
2: Brother Lefty. So I played with him at the Unitarian Church for the one of those days, Stone Soup Days, or on a, what is it, Sundays they have their...
1: The Saturdays, they still have the Stone Soup Cafe.
2: Oh, Stone Soup. Okay, so I was the guest artist with him once, and that was a lot of fun.
1: Well,
2: I miss him. I used to hang out with him a bit.
1: Yeah, well, he's around. He keeps talking about doing another radio show, but you know how it's one of those things to get around to. He has his girlfriend is up in down in Springfield, but he has his place here at the Weldon.
2: Oh, okay.
1: And he's still, you know, doing the morning mindful meditate community yoga every Monday, and he's dedicated to the community.
2: Right.
1: He just loves people, and he is an interesting communicator, and we do have some interesting communications. So, Brother Lefty, very cool. And I actually had him on the radio show.
2: You do your show every week.
1: Well, I've been doing a lot of reruns, as my listening audience knows.
2: Well, you're fortunate in that you have a catalog because you've done so many programs.
1: Yes.
2: Well, and that's the thing is what I love about Greenfield Community Television and WMCB is that it is about community. We're non-commercial.
1: Mm-hmm.
2: And so people get to be who they are and get to share their stories with their neighbors.
1: Oh, yeah, you couldn't do this and get paid for it.
2: Once
1: money gets in the picture, it changes everything.
2: Well, though we do need money. In fact, yes.
1: That's a good segue into what we're here. One of the reasons I initially wanted you here today. Well, I was going to say, folks, right now we're at 393 Main Street in Greenfield, GCTV. And, of course, the station is housed within GCTV. And so we have a lot of wall space out here, and then we feature artists. And so right now, Drew has not all his art, but you've got at least 30 paintings out there.
2: Yeah, something like that.
1: And he's selling them. He's going to donate half of the proceeds to this little radio station thing.
2: I've sold a couple pieces already.
1: Oh, good, good. You know, while I was researching you on Google, I saw this, I guess you can call it prose or a poem that was in your feed. But it goes like this. Live beneath your means.
2: Mm-hmm.
1: Return everything you borrow. Stop blaming others for your mistakes. Admit when you're wrong. Admit your mistakes. Give some unworn clothes. You could still use, but you give it to charity. Mm-hmm. I've done that
2: yep.
1: a few times. Do something nice and try not to be caught doing it.
2: Mm-hmm.
1: Listen more and talk less, but not when you're doing a radio interview.
2: It's hard.
1: Yeah, when you're doing a radio interview, you're being interviewed. That's when.
2: My nickname was Motor Mouth when I was a child.
1: Really? Well, you're doing well. Walk 30 miles a day. Strive for excellence, not perfection.
2: Mm. I just don't think there is such a thing.
1: And there's a problem when you try to be perfect.
2: Well, you make yourself miserable yeah. because it's never good enough. So you just have to keep moving forward.
1: Yep. Get back on the horse. Right?
2: There is no perfect.
1: So, but this last one is the one I have trouble with. Be on time and make no excuse.
2: Well, Jackie, thank you for inviting me.
1: Shake my hands.
2: Thank
1: Great
2: you.
1: Great to have you. And we need to get a picture. All right, so ladies and gentlemen out there in Northern Star Radio Land, thank you for listening to Drew and me, all this chit-chat and all the beautiful music that Drew does. So come down to the station and come see the art and hope to see you soon. So, well, thanks again, Drew.
2: Thank you.
1: And good night.
2: Okay.
1: Okay. Bye.